0: year of study, and I was just burnt out. I already got diagnosed with burnout because I was doing too much myself. Yeah. I understand that. But it was more just friends gathered around me, basically, just to, you know, like, they held my space for me while I went through the phase of, I don't know what's going on. Sometimes my mind would float here, there and everywhere, and I'd forget appointments, or I was just so tired that I would cry. But yeah, until I found my feet, it was just rest, basically, and just when I could. But you know, 3,000 word essays and 4,000 word essays, I just had to do it. You just gotta push.
1: But when did you realise you were going through it then?
0: Basically, the more I spoke to other women, the more I realised, wow, I do that too. Oh my gosh, you do that too?
1: Yeah.
0: And it was just casually just gaining that community where you felt heard and you could talk about how unhinged and crazy you felt.
1: I think we've also all had that conversation on our monthly exhaust step.
0: Yeah, we have. But yeah, for the guys out there, you know, like, just hold on. We generally don't mean it. We don't.
1: Yeah.
0: We are just trying to navigate our way through things. And we understand that y'all care, that you guys, you know, like, especially with the children as well. And we are so grateful that you support us.
1: Yeah.
0: But, yeah, there needs to be more conversations and more going, hey, at the moment I'm feeling X, Y, Z. I love that you're caring, but at this point it's not helping me.
1: Yeah,
0: the more open that you can be about it and the more you communicate.
1: And normalising it, I think, has got to come to the forefront.
0: Oh, 100%.
1: Yeah.
0: Yeah, because it's normal.
1: It is. Nobody gets out of it.
0: My famous, no you don't. Yeah. Everybody's got to go through it. My famous saying is, it's okay to not be okay.
1: Yeah.
0: You want to crash out? Cool. That's okay.
1: Yeah.
0: I'll crash out with you. Let's do it.
1: Well, one thing I haven't heard women talk about, only me, because they're like, not getting your periods. Like, I kind of was a little bit sad. Exactly. I was like, I didn't feel like a woman anymore.
0: Mm.
1: Like, that was like that, because I already had to struggle when I was about 40 and I was like, I don't want to date anybody. And I was like, I think I was about 39. I realized I'm not going to have children. So for 2 years, I kind of cried off and on. And then not having my period was like, well, you're definitely not that I'd have children at my age. And then all of a sudden I got my period again. It's been coming back. I'm like, get out of town. I just spent nearly the last year. So I don't know anybody else that was like, I miss it.
0: No, I don't miss mine. I used to get mine every 2 weeks.
1: Oh, girl.
0: And it would come out of the blue, basically, and just... yeah, it's just not pretty.
1: No, that's too much.
0: And it would, my periods would gaslight me, I feel.
1: Oh, yeah. But, knowing your personality, it chose to gaslight you.
0: Exactly. But, yeah, not getting them because I had a male specialist who, by the way, was just fabulous.
1: Oh, great.
0: Had some medical issues that needed tending to, and he said to me, are you sure you want your other ovary out? And I'm like, what do I need them for? What do I need them for? And he's like, oh, as long as you're sure. And the team just kind of looked at me, the anesthesiist and stuff, and I just went, take it all out.
1: Mm.
0: Take it all out so I don't have to come back here.
1: Yeah.
0: But I don't understand how it feels to be missing your period because I celebrated.
1: Yeah, good. Most people did.
0: I gave everything, all my stuff, basically, to my kid, my daughters, because I was just like, I don't need him.
1: Yeah.
0: Hmm.
1: Hmm. So, from here, like, you were just going to segue into your studies. What was the point? Because I'm always fascinated, where in somebody's life decision did they go, actually, I'm going to change trajectory and I want to start doing this? What made you go, I'm going to go study?
0: I went through some trauma. And I

0: had people that came and helped me from nowhere, and it was just a experience that I wanted to give back to others. And I love listening to people.
1: Mm.
0: I love, you know, making coffees for people and just sitting and talking. And then, because I'm Christian, Jesus spoke and he goes, make it a career. And I was like, nah, and I kept choosing careers that were just not good. And so I applied to three universities, Bethlehem, Manukau, and I can't remember the other one, but I got accepted in both.
1: Great.
0: And so I had to make a choice, and I chose Manukau, MIT, because they had a lot more stuff, because I've got dyslexia.
1: Yeah.
0: And that was also normalised at MIT. I found the team quite fabulous.
1: Great.
0: At Manukau, but yeah, that was why I chose, just because Jesus chose a pathway and nothing else worked. And, you know, every time that I tantrumed and said, shut that door, I'm done, I've had enough, and threw my
1: toys
0: out of the cot,
1: mm-hmm.
0: He would laugh, basically. Just, let's go, we've got to keep going. So, yeah, every assignment was a struggle. But at the start, when I started the BA, there was a kaimātua, and he stood up and he said, if you're not going to heal yourself through this BA, then you may as well just walk yourself out of that door and not come back. And that stuck with me, because I was like, well, I have so much trauma, let's go. So I decided to write all my assignments through everything that happened throughout my childhood to now. I know I made one of my tutors cry because I went really, you know, deep. Once I understood, I needed to go deeper, basically.
1: Wow.
0: So, because first off, I was like looking at my tutors like, what do you mean go deeper? What do you mean? And then, it was hard out, and my colleagues became whānau. That was the big thing. The deeper I got within the BA, basically. Sometimes I would be in hospital and I'd forget that we had a tutorial, and I'd log on out of my head, basically, on medication at the hospital, and I'd get a message from one of the tutors, can you switch your camera off? Because I'd totally forget, but try to write notes. And in one of my assignments that I subbed while I was actually in a hospital bed, I had a quote from the Tux Wonder Dogs ad. Keeps them full of life, fit as a fiddle, sharp as a knife.
1: Sharp as a knife. Yeah.
0: So that's how I became friends with one of the tutors, because she thought I was out the gate. But yeah, life experiences. And it was basically, I was 38. Because I started part-time, and I was sat on, I think, St. Helier's Hill, looking out, and I just went, well, okay then. The sun was going down, it was a beautiful night, hardly any breeze, but you could just see all the lights. And yeah, that was my decision. Haven't looked back since.
1: Wow.
0: Love people, love helping, and yeah.
1: Wow, that's beautiful. Did you fear at that stage of making that decision to go and change the trajectory of your life or your pathway, or did Jesus basically confirm that in your heart and so it was just that deciding moment, you think?
0: There was bits and pieces where I didn't know if it was the right pathway for me, and because I was older. I was like, can I really do this? My brain's not like it was when I was younger when I did the other one. So, yeah, it was just more confidence and the push and the drive and everything else. And the, yeah, get over yourself, basically. You're going to do it. So.
1: Well, I like how you kind of also spoke about that you had to go deeper. You don't have to delve into it, but what did you learn about having

0: To go deeper, that you said you initially didn't know. What do you mean by go deeper? What did you learn?
1: So you've got your surface feelings.
0: Yes.
1: And they're like, oh, you know, like, what am I going to make for dinner? And, oh, I'm really annoyed. I'm annoyed because my child didn't take out the trash today or whatever. But that's not the actual reason you're annoyed. Hmm. There's a surface, you go another level down. Okay, on Tuesday, the blah, blah, blah, blah, blah, I lost a person. And I thought I dealt with that, you know, that grief, but actually I haven't, you know. And so it was that, and then you roll your waka that way, basically, and go deeper into the, oh, okay, so this is why I'm feeling this way. And you add your little notches into them.
0: Because I also like what the Kaumato said as well, because I honestly feel like this delivering the Confident Me program, which I feel like has really helped me. Like, people are like, are you okay? It's like, if I'm a chef and I'm cooking 5 days a week for 45 weeks a year, I can't help but be learning so much about techniques and how to cook, but then how to cook food that people enjoy and how to make food that tastes different on the palate. My job was to go in and tell children, stay confident, believe in yourself, be patient, monitor your emotions. If I'm not doing that myself, how can you teach that? How can you hear people's story when you've got so much trauma that you haven't learned to unpack yourself? So I think, what great advice. What do you think about that now?
1: I love the fact that I feel like I healed a lot. I mean, we're walking healers, basically. We heal every day, and you're always learning. But I feel like I was able to unpack my suitcase of trauma a lot better than what I had been before I started this BA. I understand how my mindset works to a point, and I know what I will and won't put up with within a friendship circle or a relationship or anything, basically.
0: Beautiful. Yeah. Well, we've only got a couple more minutes, so I just want you to leave some advice with, if there's anybody that's going through trying to learn how to process or unpack some of the things they've experienced, what's one or two things that they could start to do today?
1: First of all, everybody says it. Everybody tells you to, like, give yourself a break. Give yourself a break, but you really need to. It's okay that you're feeling like utter crap and you want to sit on that couch, then sit on that couch. Sit on that couch and sit within your feelings and pick up that phone. That friend that you think that is busy or you're going to be a burden, you're not. You're not a burden. They're there. They're just waiting for you to reach out. And if somebody offers you a coffee or to clean your house, let them do it. Don't be a me. I didn't. But yeah, I have, you know, like, people have just been amazing. So yeah, and just reach for 1737. Those counsellors, shout out to those counsellors. They are amazing. Lived experience people are there till 10. And yeah, just amazing. 20 minutes is what they give you per session. And you know what? You can hang up that phone and call again. So I've used them. So 1737. But yeah, it's okay to not be okay.
0: Oh, awesome. Well, thank you very much for coming on this episode. Next one, I want to explore a bit more about the mahi that you do.
1: Sure.
0: Because I think there'll be a lot of listeners out there that would really value hearing your thoughts and opinions on things. So thank you very much.
1: Thank you very much for having me.
0: Awesome. So don't forget that we go live every Friday, 1 p.m. on radiohawksbay.org.nz. You can find it on crystal.neho and Wahanui Productions on Facebook. Lovely being here, and we shall have the one and only Yael Palmer back with us next episode. Kia ora.
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This is Dexter, welcoming you, inviting you to our wonderful world of frivolity and fun in Kidnappers Kids, where we play songs, stories and poems and jokes for kids of all ages on Saturdays at 8 o'clock on Radio Hawke's Bay. 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Thanks very much.

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1: In Radio Hawke's Bay Community News, Senior Sergeant Nathan Snell says police arrested a 26-year-old man found hiding in a Delhi Street property following ongoing investigations into a series of residential and commercial burglaries around Warrawa in June. The man was located at the scene of his latest burglary on Monday and appeared in the Warrawa District Court the next day on two burglary charges. His bail was opposed and he's been remanded in custody with further charges likely. Police acknowledge the distressed burglary's cause and thank the community for their support. Homeowners are reminded to secure doors and windows, keep valuables out of sight, and consider CCTV or motion detecting lights. For burglaries happening now, call 111. For reports after the fact, contact 105 or use the online Make a Report service. And Justice Minister Paul Goldsmith says legislation clarifying climate change laws has passed its first reading, aiming to give businesses certainty around their obligations. The government is moving to amend the Climate Change Response Act to prevent courts from finding companies liable in tort for climate-related harm. Following High Court litigation that he says risks creating a parallel regime and undermining business confidence. Goldsmith says climate change is best managed nationally through existing frameworks like the Emissions Trading Scheme, and the change won't alter current government responsibilities. The bill will go through a short and select committee process ahead of the election. And 75 Porongahau homes have had their post-Cyclone Gabrielle flood risk category removed in what Hawke's Bay Regional Council calls a landmark moment for one of the region's hardest hit communities. The properties, all north of the Porongahau River, were previously classified as Category 2C. But the first phase of the Porongahau Flood Resilience Project, including new stop banks and sheet pile flood walls, has reduced the risk to an acceptable level. Hawke's Bay Regional Council Chair Sophie Sears says the change gives residents long-awaited certainty, while Councillor Thompson Hokianga says it helps put the town's future back on solid ground. Work on the south side of the river continues with further category changes expected once designs are complete. And thanks to our friends at Local Democracy reporting for the following story. A long-running Hastings salon is leaving Helatonga Street West, with owner Cheryl Moore says parking limits and fines are driving customers away. Urban Retreat will move to Eastbourne Street West, where clients can park for free. Moore says one-hour limits aren't enough for shopping or salon appointments, and elderly clients in particular worry about being fined. She's calling on council to give the CBD a break. Hastings District Council says parking fees fund city improvements and help ensure turnover so shoppers can find parks. A petition for free parking for residents over 65 is still under consideration. And in sport, Jacob Duffy has been recalled to the Black Caps for their five-match white ball tour of the West Indies this month. The 31-year-old has been named in the 60-man squad for the ODIs, starting in Guyana on July 12, after a standout season that earned him the Sir Richard Hadlee Medal as New Zealand's Player of the Year for 2025-2026.
2: Mostly fine today, apart from some morning frosts with light winds. A high of 13 and a low of minus 2. Tomorrow fine, northwesterlies turning northeasterly. A high of 15.
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5: Whoa, Pacificans! 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

Kia ora, kia lana, mahalo ni sampula, taloha ni, ka alofa laf, ta alofa lava, ka alofa koutou, puramenaka, haro olketa. And mahalo lele, greeting and welcome to the Voice of Kainga Pacifica Services, the Pacific Standalone Organization here in Hawke's Bay, against family violence and promoting, supporting safe and healthy relationship. I am David Fakaosi, the founder of Kainga Pacifica Services. Bring a program tonight, this afternoon. The purpose of our service is to promote and support safe and healthy relationship. And also about us, we are Kainga Pacifica Services stand alone and proudly as a beacon of for our Pacific community here in Hawke's Bay, created by Pacifica for Pacifica as a dedication charitable board trust founded by myself, and also we are committed to empower and uplift our people here in Hawke's Bay. And our mission is clear: to deliver a meaningful, culturally grounded services that nurture the well-being and unlock the full potential of every Pacific patient here in Hawke's Bay. Together, we strive to build a thriving community where our people can flourish. So we are here until 2 o'clock this afternoon, and we've come to the weekend. And today, as you we all know, that we are coming closer to the end of this month, and Robin, and our time now is 1:08. And before we start our program, I would like to open it with our opening prayer today.

Let us pray. Heavenly Father, we thank you for many gifts that you bless us with. Thank you for this opportunity that we come to share the insight that we believe that work alongside with your will. We pray for your Holy Spirit to open our hearts and to listen to your Holy Spirit. Give us the wisdom that we make a right choice decision of what we talk about, especially dealing with our own self, our emotions that have given us all that you attitude of anything of regard for our well-being. You create us to be perfect and create us to acknowledge and seek help whatever we need to. We ask you, Holy Spirit, for without you nothing we can do, and with you everything is possible. We pray for those who are listening to us today we ask your Holy Spirit to open their heart to the truth of what we try to share, and for ourselves to be honest, be have a courage and consideration of what we share, that we be able to bring people together in your name to love you, to serve you as you make us to be, to enjoy our life to the full, and make sure that we here to help, and also there always a place that you prepare for us. When you call us, we are well, that you welcome us, that we fulfill what you are purpose of our life here on this earth. Thank you for acknowledging us for all the goodness that you bless us with, and thank you for everything you bless us. Bless all our families, and for those who need of our prayers, and for those people who they ask for our help, and also for those who really need our help, in Jesus' name.

our time now is 13 past 1. We'll finish at 2 o'clock today. And thank you for if you tune in. And this is the Tainga Pacific Services coming to you from Hawke's Bay Radio. And and from now until 2 o'clock every Friday, we try to commit ourselves into it. But somehow, I apologize for not coming on air last week live, but we're able to play a replay for last week. So because of the work that we do, very busy and unpredictable sometimes, but we had to go with the flow. But wherever we can, we always want to come and share whatever we whatever we are doing here and the work we do. So Kainga Pacific Services, before we move on to the purpose of our programs and also the topic that we talk about share tonight.

Today, we do our check-in phase. Our check-in is all about your highlight from last week and also any challenge that you face. I think we always ask that question, which is, to me, this one of our very important, that we get in touch with our own self and who we are, what we do, and what we're able to improve. And that is the only way we can check up with our own self. If we don't do it, I think it's better. It's encourage all of us to have a look at, spend 15 to half an hour, look at yourself and what are the things that you love to do, and to what are the things that you need to be challenged to move forward and do something different, and that's just the purpose of this check-in. So, for myself, my highlight of last week and also the challenge is, I think, because of coming out of the winter. And the weather is changed, and there are a lot of things that you need to get ready for the winter and so forth. And also, the challenge is to make yourself a little bit, take care of yourself, make sure you're warm enough, and also to be enjoy the weather. But I think it's good that my challenge is to. To take things, don't take things for granted. Every time I have some others opportunity that I'm going to face, which is, to me, which bring up the why I'm going to choose our topic for today. Every choices that we make is counted, and it's good to have a good choice whatever we do. Decision for what we do, and sometimes if we make a wrong decision, we need to be accountable for it and make it change, because at the end of the day, we are the one who changes. No one else can change it. And if it takes long, and maybe we need to be patient. To me, that's my highlight, is making myself to be aware of what I want to be and what I want to follow up, and what are the things that I want to accept, and what are the things I have to let go. And it's all part of well-being. And my challenge is to be aware and conscious of what is going on inside me and what's going on around me, and also around the work we do, especially our people who need our support, not only material thing, but also in a way of well-being. Like, there are some people, they unconscious what is going on with, especially in their relationship, and also some other thing regard for need to make a right choice, decision of whatever they can come up with. And my challenge is to make sure that I am aware of it, prioritize what I'm doing, and also be aware that sometimes I can do it, sometimes I have to let go, and sometimes I have to put on hold on it. And it's okay. To me, it is okay to do that, because you control your own thing, your own self, whatever you can and whatever you can, you have to let go. And to me, that is my highlight, and that's my challenge to be much more aware and acknowledge not everything I do is possible, and everything I do is, I just have a choice. And that's what we're going to talk about, our topic for today. Okay, I'll leave it up to you to your check-in, and also what are the things that you really look forward for this week, for this coming weekend. Okay, we move on to the next part of our check-in. I'll play a song, and that we haven't heard from some Fijian music, for which I'll try to see if I can play Fijian music. I haven't heard them for a long time, and hopefully that you enjoy this Fijian song. They call this

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If you have a great idea for a show and want to host it here on the station, you can phone 06878 8710, or alternatively, you can email info@radiohawkesbay.org.nz, or you can get in touch with me direct at richmond@radiohawkesbay.org.nz. Right up next on the show now, off the album Happen Out, released in 1971, here's Headband with the song Love Is Bigger Than the Whole Wide World.

Customer, right up next now from Smash and Grab, the album, of course, released in 1979. Here's Racy with the song Some Girls.

Right, up next, heading to the 1960s. Released in November 1963, to be exact, which also featured on the movie Jersey Boys. Here's the artist, The Four Seasons, with the track Dawn Go Away.

coming right up next now from the year 1965 from the album The Beach Boys Today. Giving us a year, this is of course The Beach Boys with their song Dance, Dance, Dance.

Well, thank you very much for tuning into this episode of Easy Listening. I'm your host, Richmond, signing off from today's episode. 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We have one more song for you today. This one was released in 1968 from the album Odyssey and Oracle. Here is, of course, The Zombies with the song Time of the Season. We'll catch you later. Have a great week, great weekend, and we'll see you next week for another episode. Goodbye now.

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1: In Radio Hawke's Bay Community News, Senior Sergeant Nathan Snell says police arrested a 26-year-old man found hiding in a Delhi Street property following ongoing investigations into a series of residential and commercial burglaries around Wairoa in June. The man was located at the scene of his latest burglary on Monday and appeared in the Wairoa District Court the next day on two burglary charges. His bail was opposed and he's been remanded in custody with further charges likely. Police acknowledged the distress burglaries caused and thanked the community for their support. Homeowners are reminded to secure doors and windows, keep valuables out of sight, and consider CCTV or motion detecting lights. For burglaries happening now, call 111. For reports after the fact, contact 105 or use the online Make a Report service. And Justice Minister Paul Goldsmith says legislation clarifying climate change laws has passed its first reading, aiming to give businesses certainty around their obligations. The government is moving to amend the Climate Change Response Act to prevent courts from finding companies liable in tort for climate-related harm. Following High Court litigation that he says risks creating a parallel regime and undermining business confidence. Goldsmith says climate change is best managed nationally through existing frameworks like the Emissions Trading Scheme, and the change won't alter current government responsibilities. The bill will go through a short and select committee process ahead of the election. And 75 Poronga

0: homes have had their post-Cyclone Gabrielle flood risk category removed in what Hawke's Bay Regional Council calls a landmark moment for one of the region's hardest hit communities. The properties, all north of the Parangahau River, were previously classified as Category 2C. But the first phase of the Parangahau Flood Resilience Project, including new stop banks and sheet pile flood walls, has reduced the risk to an acceptable level. Hawke's Bay Regional Council Chair Sophie Sears says the change gives residents long-awaited certainty, while Councillor Thompson Hokianga says it helps put the town's future back on solid ground. Work on the south side of the river continues, with further category changes expected once designs are complete. And thanks to our friends at Local Democracy reporting for the following story. A long-running Hastings salon is leaving Helatonga Street West, with owner Cheryl Moore says parking limits and fines are driving customers away. Urban Retreat will move to Eastbourne Street West, where clients can park for free. Moore says one-hour limits aren't enough for shopping or salon appointments, and elderly clients in particular worry about being fined. She's calling on council to give the CBD a break. Hastings District Council says parking fees fund city improvements and help ensure turnover so shoppers can find parks. A petition for free parking for residents over 65 is still under consideration. And in sport, Jacob Duffy has been recalled to the Black Caps for their five-match white ball tour of the West Indies this month. The 31-year-old has been named in the 60-man squad for the ODIs, starting in Guyana on July 12, after a standout season that earned him the Sir Richard Hadlee Medal as New Zealand's Player of the Year for 2025-2026.
1: Mostly fine today, apart from some morning frosts with light winds. A high of 13 and a low of minus 2. Tomorrow fine, northwesterlies turning northeasterly. A high of 15.
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4: Welcome to Earth Magic. 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Weird is often described as the great tapestry of existence, woven beneath the roots of Yggdrasil, the world tree. The Norns tend those threads, connecting past, present, and future. 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We begin with Wardruna and Lifburg.

The Norns are said to tend the threads of fate beneath the world tree. Perhaps that's why weaving appears in so many traditions. It reminds us that nothing stands alone. Every thread touches another. This is Weird Weber by Sawulo.

The old stories tell us that all things are connected. Like threads in a tapestry, our lives cross and intertwine in ways we may never fully see. This is Yggdrasil by Jochen Mein.

our penultimate song was originally recorded by Betty Everett way back in the 1960s. It's called It's In His Kiss. It was a US number one. We're not going to hear her, though. We're going to hear Cher with her version of it from 1990.

0: Well, that's it. Comes to the end of another Mystery Music Box on Radio Hawke's Bay. Hope you've enjoyed today's program. We're going to finish now with a bit of country from singer-songwriter Sean Camp. And the song is called K-I-S-S-I-N-G. Kissing. See ya.
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3: Welcome aboard to episode number 47 of my Bluesology Profile series. Tony Nielsen, dipping into my own past this week as I celebrate the music of a fellow New Plymouth blues fan. Yes, Keith Midge Marsden was born in 1946 and lived his early years in the Motoroa area of New Plymouth, where his parents ran the local Spotswood Dairy back in the 1950s and 60s. Midge's early music exposure came from the church, lessons by renowned local music teacher Leo Davies as well. Still in his teens, Midge's career took a major step forward when he joined Barry and the Breakaways in the mid-60s. He was a big fan of Van Morrison's band Them, and the Breakaways recorded one of Van's early tracks from the 1967 album. This is Midge Marsden's interpretation of Baby Please Don't Go. Midge Marsden on Bluesology Profiles.

0: tonight. We'd like to introduce this time Midge Marsden with a little Walter song.
1: You like the blues? Yeah. We're going to do a blues here. I think called Everything's Gonna Be Alright.

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Following his time with the Breakaways, Mitch spent the next few years with a mixed career, developing his reputation as New Zealand's foremost blues interpreter, but also notching up time as a radio program in Wellington on the station 3ZB for Radio New Zealand. He trailblazed a weekly program called Blues is News, but his heart was calling to pursue his live music career again. And he spent time in Australia for Phil Manning's band and taking in opportunities in the States as well, where he grew a friendship with Stevie Ray Vaughan and introduced New Zealand blues fans to Willie Foster. He also recorded this next song from a TV commercial. This is the full version of the soundtrack of the Europa ad, Travelling On, here at Bluesology Profiles.

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This is Bluesology Profiles, episode 47, shouting out to Kiwi blues legend Midge Marsden with his take there on Junior Parker's Mystery Train. Midge is now in his late 70s and is still performing, although a lot less often. Not always recognised for his vocals, I thought we'd finish this week's programme with his outstanding version of a Ray Charles classic. Next week on Bluesology Profiles, join me as we check out Junior Wells. Meantime, this is

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1: In Radio Hawke's Bay Community News, Senior Sergeant Nathan Snell says police arrested a 26-year-old man found hiding in a Delhi Street property following ongoing investigations into a series of residential and commercial burglaries around Wairoa in June. The man was located at the scene of his latest burglary on Monday and appeared in the Wairoa District Court the next day on two burglary charges. His bail was opposed and he's been remanded in custody with further charges likely. Police acknowledge the distressed burglary's cause and thank the community for their support. Homeowners are reminded to secure doors and windows, keep valuables out of sight, and consider CCTV or motion detecting lights. For burglaries happening now, call 111. For reports after the fact, contact 105 or use the online Make a Report service. And Justice Minister Paul Goldsmith says legislation clarifying climate change laws has passed its first reading, aiming to give businesses certainty around their obligations. The government is moving to amend the Climate Change Response Act to prevent courts from finding companies liable in tort for climate-related harm. Following High Court litigation that he says risks creating a parallel regime and undermining business confidence. Goldsmith says climate change is best managed nationally through existing frameworks like the Emissions Trading Scheme, and the change won't alter current government responsibilities. The bill will go through a short and select committee process ahead of the election. And 75 Porongahau homes have had their post-Cyclone Gabrielle flood risk category removed in what Hawke's Bay Regional Council calls a landmark moment for one of the region's hardest hit communities. The properties, all north of the Porongahau River, were previously classified as Category 2C. But the first phase of the Porongahau Flood Resilience Project, including new stop banks and sheet pile flood walls, has reduced the risk to an acceptable level. Hawke's Bay Regional Council Chair Sophie Sears says the change gives residents long-awaited certainty, while Councillor Thompson Hokianga says it helps put the town's future back on solid ground. Work on the south side of the river continues with further category changes expected once designs are complete. And thanks to our friends at Local Democracy reporting for the following story. A long-running Hastings salon is leaving Halotonga Street West, with owner Cheryl Moore says parking limits and fines are driving customers away. Urban Retreat will move to Eastbourne Street West, where clients can park for free. Moore says one-hour limits aren't enough for shopping or salon appointments, and elderly clients in particular worry about being fined. She's calling on council to give the CBD a break. Hastings District

0: The council says parking fees fund city improvements and help ensure turnover so shoppers can find parks. A petition for free parking for residents over 65 is still under consideration. And in sport, Jacob Duffy has been recalled to the Black Caps for their five-match white ball tour of the West Indies this month. The 31-year-old has been named in the 60-man squad for the ODIs, starting in Guyana on July 12, after a standout season that earned him the Sir Richard Hadlee Medal as New Zealand's Player of the Year for 2025-2026.
1: A very cold evening tonight with a low of minus 2. Tomorrow, fine. Northwesterlies turning northeasterly before dawn. A high of 15 and a low of 7. Looking ahead to Sunday, a few showers, but mostly fine with northeasterlies. A high of 16.
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6: 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Kia ora, kōni mai tēnei, no mai whakarongo mai ki te hipi pāngo. Hi there, I'm William Ray. Welcome to Black Sheep. This is the second in a two-part series on Charles Mackie, the fast-talking, energetic, ambitious mayor who led Whanganui through its boom years in the early 20th century. As we mentioned in the last episode, Mackie's mayoralty came to a scandalous end on May 15th, 1920, when he attempted to murder a 24-year-old returned soldier called Walter Darcy Cresswell, who was threatening to out him as a gay man. In this episode, we're going to look in more depth at what happened the day of the shooting, the theories of what drove Darcy Cresswell to blackmail the mayor, and what happened next. Towards the end of last episode, we told you that Cresswell survived the shooting, and within a few weeks, he'd recovered enough to give a three-page statement to the police. This statement was later read in court and published in the newspapers. So, to start this episode, let's hear what Darcy Cresswell had to say for himself.
7: I am a returned soldier, 24 years of age, and reside with my parents at Timaru in the South Island. I've done no work since I returned from the war. I came to Whanganui on Monday, the 10th, and met Mr. Mackie on that date.
6: Darcy Cresswell said he was introduced to Charles Mackie by his cousin. Mackie had done some legal work for Cresswell's relatives in the past, so he knew the family, even if he hadn't met Darcy personally. Mackie and Cresswell seemed to have hit it off. They caught up for another dinner a couple of days later without the cousin, and Mackie invited the 24-year-old for an after-hours tour of the newly completed Sargent Gallery. One of the major exhibits at the Sargent was a copy of an ancient Greek statue called The Wrestlers, featuring two naked men, well, wrestling. Many historians, including Paul Diamond, suspect Mackie might have shown Cresswell the statue as a way of figuring out if this former soldier was maybe interested in a little wrestling himself. We introduced Paul in the last episode. He's researched Mackie's story for the last 18 years and recently published a book, Downfall, The Destruction of Charles Mackie.
8: And it's such a fantastically homoerotic statue, the Wrestlers.
6: Whether or not Cresswell picked up on that hint, he clearly had some suspicions about Mackie. And it didn't take long for those suspicions to be confirmed.
7: When we left the art gallery, we went to Mr. Mackie's office in Ridgeway Street. And while there, I discovered a certain disgusting feature in Mr. Mackie's character.
6: Interestingly enough, Cresswell never really elaborates on this. He doesn't explicitly say what he discovered about Mackie or how he discovered it. He sticks to a sort of vague innuendo. One thing he mentions is that Mackie showed him some photos of naked women. This was apparently a tactic gay men in the early 20th century used to gauge the interest of a potential partner while keeping a sort of plausible deniability. Anyway, presumably some

0: thing Mackie did made his feelings clear. The implication is he made a move on Cresswell, because Cresswell continues,
1: "On making that discovery, I told him that I had led him on purpose to make sure of his dirty intentions. And I told him, also amongst a lot of other candid things, that he must resign the mayoralty at once. He then pleaded for mercy and asked me to think over it for the night and come and see him next morning and let him know my decision."
0: Cresswell agrees to sleep on it. But the next morning, the day of the shooting, Saturday the 15th, he returns to Mackie's office and says his mind is made up. Charles Mackie must resign as mayor. Cresswell says Mackie continues to try and talk him down.
1: "The whole morning was spent by him in pleading with me on account of his wife and family and not to force him to resign. I, however, was quite determined that he should resign. Even though he threatened to commit suicide, I did not believe he had the courage."
0: You get the image of Mackie at this point as just utterly desperate.
1: "He told me he was suffering from a complaint, which made it impossible for him to control his passions, and said that his doctor could satisfy me in that respect. He rang up his doctor on two or three occasions, but each time the doctor was out. He became very earnest about his decision to commit suicide and the absolute impossibility of resigning the mayoralty."
0: Cresswell seems to have felt some sympathy for Mackie, or at least he wanted to appear that way when he wrote his statement. He said,
1: "I was anxious to be quite just to him. I should say here that I had promised to say nothing about what I had discovered if he would resign at the end of the week. I did not want to judge him, but I was determined he had no business to be mayor."
0: By this point, it was about 1 o'clock in the afternoon. Cresswell had been talking to Mackie for hours, and he'd had enough.
1: "I, being very tired, took a more determined stand about it and threatened that if he didn't immediately resign at the end of the week, I would at once wire to my dad in Timaru to come up, as I felt it was getting too much of a strain on me alone. He seemed so terribly upset that I extended the time to a fortnight, and he then asked for a few minutes alone to clear his head or something of the sort and went into the anteroom."
0: A few minutes later, Mackie came back into the office. He said he'd sign the letter if Cresswell extended his deadline from a fortnight to a month. Cresswell agreed, Mackie signed the letter and handed it to him. Then they both walked towards the door.
1: Before reaching the door, Mr. Mackie suddenly turned around and I found he had a revolver pointed at my chest. We were only a foot or two apart. I think he said, "This is for you," but I am not positive. Then he fired. I felt the bullet enter my right breast, and I fell down.
0: In the echoing silence that followed, Mackie stooped down and placed the revolver in Cresswell's hand. Presumably, he was trying to make the whole thing look like an accident or maybe a suicide. But Cresswell was not dead.
1: "Immediately, I got the revolver. I rose to my feet and kept him covered. He looked very surprised and wild, and then ran through the door."
0: Cresswell tried to give chase, but Mackie slammed the door behind him and either locked it or held it shut.
1: "I did not wait to see, but ran into Mr. Mackie's office to the window facing Ridgeway Street and threw a chair through it to bring assistance."
2: "Help! I've been shot!"
1: Mr. Mackie, hearing my calls for help and thinking that he couldn't escape, came back and asked me to shoot him.
0: Cresswell says he refused to pull the trigger, but then Mackie rushed at him. Cresswell pointed the gun away from Mackie and purposely fired the remaining rounds into the walls and ceiling.
1: The next thing I can remember was running down the stairs and telling someone that Mackie had shot me. And I heard Mackie say over the stairs that he had shot me by accident. I don't remember much more.
0: Charles Mackie would later admit the statement was basically what happened. But he gave a bit of a caveat. He said,
3: "Insofar as it relates to my actions, this statement is correct."
0: As Paul Diamond points out, that's not the same thing as saying things happened exactly as Cresswell said.
4: And the more I think about that statement, I think, that's really odd.

0: Becky's saying, well, it's reasonably true about what I did, but it says nothing about what Criswell did. I mean, so it leaves open the question for me, but what about the other guy?
1: The only other person who could tell us what happened in the office is Mackie himself, and he never told this story. Or at least if he did, it hasn't been passed down to us. And part of the reason Paul Diamond is a little suspicious that things played out exactly the way Criswell said is because there's a dimension of this story which we know today that very few, if any, people knew at the time. Darcy Criswell was himself either gay or bisexual. Later in life, he'd have several relationships with other men. I asked Chris Brickell about this. He's a professor at Otago University who specialises in the history of gay and bisexual men in New Zealand.
2: He was almost certainly aware of his own homosexuality some years before this. And as Paul and I discussed, when you show someone some photographs and then you try and get them to make a pass at you, he knew what he was doing in that encounter.
1: It's tempting to see him as a real villain in this piece. He seems like this, you know, awful hypocrite, traitor kind of person in some ways of telling it. Do you have that view of him, or do you think it might be a little bit more complex than that?
2: I want to think it's more complex, but it's hard not to have that view, isn't it? Especially when you realise that he was actually blackmailing the mayor and trying to get him to stand down, using the shame of a sexuality which Criswell himself shared. So, yeah, I want to not see him as a villain entirely, but it's a bit hard.
1: Paul Diamond, however, is a little sceptical of this more villainous view of Criswell. He spoke to some people who knew Criswell and read the writings of contemporaries like Frank Sargeson, the famous New Zealand author who himself was a closeted gay man in the 1920s.
0: I've seen more than once written that Criswell wouldn't have necessarily accepted that part of his makeup himself.
1: Hmm.
0: And I think that's an important point. And also, lashing out at someone who is doing what you're doing, but you're not happy about it, is not an unfamiliar thing in counselling.
1: Hmm.
0: Sometimes people who are being very vocal about opposing gay rights turn out to have something in their own background that they weren't being upfront about.
1: The other thing we need to consider is that Darcy Criswell was a war veteran. In 1916, after being wounded by shrapnel in France, he was diagnosed with shell shock and discharged from the army due to a mental breakdown. It's easy to imagine that 4 years later, when he met Charles Mackie, Criswell might still have been suffering some kind of post-traumatic stress. But then again, his actions after the shooting seem to show relatively cool, clear thinking and actually a pretty extraordinary degree of mercy. Criswell finds himself on the floor holding the gun Mackie has just used to shoot him in his hand. But he doesn't shoot Mackie back. Even when Mackie charges at him, he points the gun to the side, fires off all the rounds. He effectively disarms himself. When I did my tour of Mackie's office, I had a covert look around to see if I could spot any bullet holes, but they must have been patched over. I asked one of the organisers of the tour, James Barron, what he thought had motivated Criswell, and he had an intriguing theory.
3: I suspect he was being blackmailed. Maybe the best way to deflect attention from yourself is to point at someone else. Wouldn't have been the first time that process has happened.
1: So maybe the blackmailer was himself being blackmailed. But if that's true, that means there's some kind of conspiracy going on here. James Barron and his fellow Mackie enthusiast, Lisa Rewiti from the Whanganui Regional Museum, put it like this when they hosted the tour. And sorry in advance for the deafening cicadas in the background.
4: Yes.
5: So someone put him up to it.
4: Yeah.
5: And my suspicion would be most likely the RSA.
1: Remember, in the last episode, we mentioned Charles Mackie had a big fight with the RSA over plans to host the Prince of Wales in Whanganui as part of a worldwide royal tour in 1920. The RSA didn't think those plans included a big enough role for returned servicemen, especially given the tour was in honour of the soldiers who'd served in the First World War. The Prince ended up forced to attend two different concerts, one organised by the RSA, the other by

0: Mayor Mackey. And the whole thing turned into a disaster when the power went out halfway through the mayor's concert and an unruly crowd stole all the leftovers from the official dinner.
1: And they accused Mackey of being all disorganised and stuff like that and didn't do it properly.
2: And the whole thing went tits up.
1: And that's where everything exploded a couple of days after that raw visit.
0: There was clearly bad blood between Charles Mackey and the head of the Whanganui RSA, Wilson Gordon Woods. Just 2 days before the shooting, Woods made some accusations against the mayor, although they had nothing to do with his sexuality. As the Whanganui Chronicle reported,
3: Mr. Woods alleged that the mayor had uttered disloyal statements regarding the prince and also the king. Statements of that nature were unbecoming, and personally, he resented them.
0: These days, most people wouldn't bat an eyelid at someone slagging off the royals, but back in 1920, that was a serious accusation. Wilson Gordon Woods clearly disliked Charles Mackey, and if he or one of his allies at the RSA found out the mayor was sleeping with other men, it's not hard to imagine they might have used that against him. So, are there other potential masterminds for a conspiracy against Mackey? Well, you don't get to serve as mayor for as long as Charles Mackey did without making enemies along the way. But try as he might, Paul Diamond couldn't find out any details about who specifically might have tried to use this blackmail as a scheme to oust Mackey.
4: It's hard to really understand the dynamics of the politics then, and by the time I started looking at this, there really wasn't anyone I could talk to. There were people who were children then, there were people, you know, whose parents were involved in these things.
0: Several people Paul talked to thought there probably was a conspiracy against Mackey, but nobody had any proof. And maybe the reason there's no proof is because there was no conspiracy.
4: Chris Wall might have just heard about Mackey being gay or whatever was going on in Whanganui and just took it on himself. The picture I get when I read about Chris Wall is that he was a bit of an impetuous sort of hothead. He could sort of rush off and do things. And maybe this is why the two men kind of got on when they met. They obviously had quite strong personalities.
0: Maybe, like Paul suggests, Cresswell was lashing out due to conflicted feelings about his own sexuality. But there might be more to it than that. Potentially, Charles Mackey wasn't just a victim of early 20th century prejudice. He might also have been involved in something we'd still consider a serious crime today. Paul first came across this possibility when he found a government report from 1927 outlining the facts of the Mackey case.
4: Their summary of the case is not the same as what Cresswell said.
0: Instead of following what Cresswell said in the three-page statement dictated from his hospital bed, this report referred to a second statement from Cresswell 2 years after the shooting. This second statement has never been found, so we don't know exactly what it said. But the government report sums it up in brief.
3: It appeared that Cresswell had discovered that Mackey had been guilty of indecent practices with young men.
0: But how young were these young men? It's hard to say. The report isn't specific. But Paul Diamond's book outlines a possibility that Mackey might have been involved with people as young as 14 or 15. While researching his book, Paul spoke to a friend of Charles Mackey's youngest daughter, Josephine Duncan. This friend told Paul that Josephine had believed her father was part of a wider group of men who molested boys at a Whanganui secondary school. Although Josephine was only 6 years old at the time of the shooting and never had any contact with her father afterwards, so even if she did say this, she might just have been repeating a rumour she heard. Then there's a few other things Paul came across.
4: It was this weird statement in the New Zealand Times where they said it is understood that certain other discoveries have been made by Darcy Cresswell and certain people have shaken the dust of Whanganui off their feet. Now that's a phrase from the Bible, and it either means you're leaving in disgust or you're leaving before you get caught. And it comes from the part of the Bible that has the reference to Sodom and Gomorrah. Which, when I thought about people in 1920, they would have known their Bible much better than we do.

0: And again, there might have been some subtext in using that kind of phrase.
1: Again, it's all hearsay and rumour, nothing definitive.
0: It's a bit of a patchwork of bits and pieces, but it does sort of build a sense of perhaps something else was going on.

0: TJ Dale.
1: Okay, so we've come now to our third part. The third part, you don't have to harden to heal. Some people change after being hurt. They become colder, more guarded, more reserved. And while protecting yourself is important, you don't have to harden your heart to heal. Healing can still look like staying kind, staying helpful, staying hopeful, and believing in love again. The strongest person I know are the ones who stayed gentle even after life tried to make them hard. If you're growing right now, quietly, imperfectly, I am proud of you. I remember when I was still a teenager, back when I was still in high school or junior high. Forgiving is one of my biggest enemy. I don't like to forgive. I'm that kind of hard person, especially when it comes to boys, when it comes to men. Because I had my first heartbreak from my father, so it made me become cold or not loving back when I was, you know, growing as a teenager. And then, you know what? Right now, I am already turning 23, a bit more days this month. Well, I just learned to forgive, but never forget. I learned to be patient, to be respectful, and I just know that right now I'm already choosing my peace rather than being right. And if the small me sees me right now, he would puke all over me. But I just realized that, you know, I don't feel like fighting over with someone or with something makes you feel like that kind of fulfillment, you know what I mean? Like, you don't really feel the happiness even if you won that fight with someone or a confrontation with someone. Yeah, so yeah. And I think, even though I've come from a broken family and I've witnessed things, problems, like real life problems from my parents, I did not regret it. You know, I did not regret those things, like seeing that. I mean, I'm not normalizing it, but it made me become stronger. It made me become wiser when it comes to making decisions to prevent those mistakes from happening again. And I am proud that from those moments, from those hard problems and obstacles in life, now

I can say that I'm a brave person, honestly, because, you know, from the Philippines, I was just so shy. I just compete with schools and stuff, and like I thought my life was just like that, like a cycle. Like when I wake up, I get ready, I go to school, and that's it. Going home, eating, sleep, and study, I don't know. Those kind of cycles and routines. But now, I did not realize that I'm already here in New Zealand, that I am already having my life. Like, I am now married, and yeah, I did not imagine this back then, because yeah, everything happens for a reason. I don't know what kind of reason is that, but I'm so happy with that kind of yeah, that was, yeah, I don't know, I can't actually explain it, but I'm just happy. Yeah, I'm just happy being here. Alright, so yeah, I just had a little bit of flashbacks in my mind. Yes, I just shared it to you guys. Okay. Mm-hmm. Alright, anyway, before we end today's segment, I want to leave you with a song that's very special to me. It's an OPM love for this day. You know, OPM stands for... Wait, what was it again? Forgive me. All right, OPM stands for Original Filipino Music, or Filipino Pop Music. This is one of my favorites, and I hope you enjoy it as much as I do. This song is Come Inside My Heart by the Four of Spades.

And that was Come Inside My Heart by Four of Spades. It's, you know, it's just lift my soul. It just, you know, like every problem, every stress that I am experiencing right now, it was already, you know, disappeared, like poof, gone. Whenever I hear that song, even the intro, oh, it's so powerful, like goosebumps and everything. All right, okay. As we come to the end of today's episode, I just wanna say thank you. Thank you for listening. Thank you for spending these quiet moments with me. If something today resonated with you, hold on to it. You promised me you hold on to it. And also, I want to extend my heartfelt thanks to Radio Hoax Bay and Radio Kidnappers for giving me this space and opportunity to share my voice. To, of course, my loving husband for always supporting me through the journey, for this journey, from doing radio broadcasting, from exploring a lot of things. Thank you so much. I love you so much. And also to my mom and Brandt. Thank you so much, mommy, for you know, boosting my confidence again and joining radio broadcasting. I'm just, you know, so happy. And to everyone, of course, behind the scenes who makes this possible. Thank you for supporting new voices and new stories. If you've ever thought about joining radio, whether as a volunteer, presenter, or someone who wants to share stories like me, you know what? I encourage you to take that step. I promise you, like 100%, you won't regret it. Because whenever I talk about things, I voice out what is in my mind, you know, the fulfillment is there. Like, it is pure, it is so, I just felt happy, you know? Like, appreciating the gift from our God, like speaking everything what is in our mind, you know? I don't know. I'm just really happy today. I just don't know why. But yeah, I recommend you to join radio broadcasting, or I don't know, if you wanna be a volunteer presenter, or, you know, something like me, if you think that you're also talkative and you can't stop talking with everything that's going on.

Yeah. You should join radio broadcasting. Mm-hmm. It's really, really good. Especially if you're like me. Like you talk to yourself 24/7. Like whenever you're deciding something, you know, like you would always, should I do this or should I do that? But if I do this, what will happen? You know, those kind of small conversations, you know, I tell you, if you're like that, join radio right now. Mm-hmm. You won't regret it. It's fun. Anyway, okay, so yeah, because radio is for everyone, you know, with a story to tell and a heart willing to connect. Mm-hmm. And also, before I forget again, you can also visit us in our website, www.radiohokesbay.org.nz, to learn more about how to get involved. Sige na. I'm speaking now in Tagalog, okay? I swear, sumali na talaga kayo sa radio. It's fine. It's good. In English, I am encouraging you to join radio because it's fun. Yeah. Anyway, this has been Heart Talk to Homes One Heart. Tune in again next time as we continue talking about love, growth, identity, and the quiet journeys we carry inside. Before we officially say goodbye, here's a song about choosing love and forever. This is Give Me Your Forever by Zach Tabuldo. This is also an OPM song that I love. Okay, again, this is Give Me Your Forever by Zach Tabuldo. This is DJ Dale signing off. Bye!

0: Yeah.
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1: In Radio Hawke's Bay Community News, Senior Sergeant Nathan Snell says police arrested a 26-year-old man found hiding in a Delhi Street property following ongoing investigations into a series of residential and commercial burglaries around Wairoa in June. The man was located at the scene of his latest burglary on Monday and appeared in the Wairoa District Court the next day on two burglary charges. His bail was opposed and he's been remanded in custody with further charges likely. Police acknowledge the distressed burglary's cause and thank the community for their support. Homeowners are reminded to secure doors and windows, keep valuables out of sight, and consider CCTV or motion detecting lights. For burglaries happening now, call 111. For reports after the fact, contact 105 or use the online Make a Report service. And Justice Minister Paul Goldsmith says legislation clarifying climate change laws has passed its first reading, aiming to give businesses certainty around their obligations. The government is moving to amend the Climate Change Response Act to prevent courts from finding companies liable in tort for climate-related harm. Following High Court litigation that he says risks creating a parallel regime and undermining business confidence. Goldsmith says climate change is best managed nationally through existing frameworks like the Emissions Trading Scheme, and the change won't alter current government responsibilities. The bill will go through a short and select committee process ahead of the election. And 75 Porongahau homes have had their post-Cyclone Gabrielle flood risk category removed, and what Hawke's Bay Regional Council calls a landmark moment for one of the region's hardest hit communities. The properties, all north of the Porongahau River, were previously classified as Category 2C. But the first phase of the Porongahau Flood Resilience Project, including new stop banks and sheet pile flood walls, has reduced the risk to an acceptable level. Hawke's Bay Regional Council Chair Sophie Sears says the change gives residents long-awaited certainty, while Councillor Thompson Hokianga says it helps put the town's future back on solid ground. Work on the south side of the river continues with further category changes expected once designs are complete. And thanks to our friends at Local Democracy reporting for the following story. A long-running Hastings salon is leaving Halotonga Street West, with owner Cheryl Moore says parking limits and fines are driving customers away. Urban Retreat will move to Eastbourne Street West, where clients can park for free. Moore says one-hour limits aren't enough for shopping or salon appointments, and elderly clients in particular worry about being fined. She's calling on council to give the CBD a break. Hastings District Council says parking fees fund city improvements and help ensure turnover so shoppers can find parks. A petition for free parking for residents over 65 is still under consideration. And in sport, Jacob Duffy has been recalled to the Black Caps for their five-match white ball tour of the West Indies this month. The 31-year-old has been named in the 60-man squad for the ODIs, starting in Guyana on July 12, after a standout season that earned him the Sir Richard Hadlee Medal as New Zealand's Player of the Year for 2025-2026.
2: A very cold evening tonight with a low of minus 2. Tomorrow, fine. Northwesterlies turning northeasterly before dawn. A high of 15 and a low of 7. Looking ahead to Sunday, a few showers, but mostly fine with northeasterlies. A high of 16.
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are you? How are you listening to Mitt's favourites? And I'm just doing a mixer on coming up next. This is a song called Are You? And I'm basically playing it out for Kenneth, Scott, Matt, and my cousin. And you're listening to Matt's favourites. And I'm just doing a mixer on Ray Hawks Bay.

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Oh yeah, coming out next is You Can Do Magic, and you're listening to Matt Sweats, and I'm just doing a mix set on Ray Hawks Bay.

Oh, yeah, I listen to Matt Sweats on 104.7 FM, 1421 AM, and I'm just doing a mix-up. Oh, and coming up next is a song called Baby Baby, and you listen to Matt Sweats, and I'm just doing a mix-up, and you listen to Ray Hawks Bay.

0: and loose threads, pulls and straggly bits, comfiest ever pair of jeans, blue collar as fuck. Painting with evidence from quarter merino interior to black stained fence. Garden weed, till and mulch, blue jeans, blue collar as fuck. Ripped knees, summer ventilation, if you please. They grew in the wash, now I can fit winter warmth in without a squash. Mended, washed, stained and loved. Blue jeans, blue collar, it's in my jeans.
1: Oh, gosh. So, and those were the ones that you were repairing.
0: Yes.
1: So did you write that before you repair, or which came first, the repair or the poem?
0: I was halfway mending them with them still on me. That's how much of a rush I was in. And then I ran and grabbed a piece of paper and a pen, wrote it down with literally the needle and thread hanging from my pants. So it was sort of a mismatch of both. That's how drop everything and do it is when a poem comes through and it's ready and it's right there.
1: Incoming. Yeah, that I suddenly remembered there's an old hit called Blue Jeans. I think it's called Blue Jeans by a guy called David Dundas. When I wake up in the morning light, I put on my jeans and I feel all right. I put my blue jeans on. I put my old blue jeans on. And that was like a top 40 song.
0: I believe you. It's ringing bells.
1: It's why people are writing about jeans, because they become part of you, don't they?
0: Pretty much. I've worn them for years and they're about ready to become shorts at this stage, or be patched on to other things.
1: Have a second life.
0: Yes.
1: Yeah. All right. Was Common Poets the first time? No, it wasn't. You read it when you were 15.
0: Yes, at the Cat and the Fiddle, and took a massive hiatus.
1: Yeah. When did you go back to public reading? Was it at Common Poets?
0: It was at Common Poets.
1: Yeah, right.
0: Yes.
1: Right. Okay. And so, remembering back, you did speak a little bit about how you felt at home, but how was it for you when they said, and the next reader is Fern?
0: Initially, I refused to go up. I was like, no, I'm not doing that. I was sitting in the corner. I didn't want to be perceived by anyone. I just wanted to go and be part of the poetry, part of the vibe, and sort of absorb it all. I was making all these excuses. Look, no, I can't do it. Like, you know, I'm 15. I shouldn't be in the pub anyway. I don't have my folder. My nana pulled it out of her giant handbag. You know, the ones that they always have? And she was like, well, all your excuses are now gone. So I got up and I delivered three poems. And then sort of glanced out and went, thanks, and literally just scurried back off the stage and went and sat back down. And I said to my granddad, if only that had counted toward my NCEA. And he pointed over, you know, gestured over to the corner, and my English teacher stood up, like, stepped out from this darkened corner and waved and said, well, actually it does.
1: Oh, yeah, good. Good.
0: So poetry is literally one of the reasons why I passed that year and didn't have to resit English. So I'm one of those people who can do all of the creative writing and everything until I'm asked to. Or until I have to do it in a certain format, or until, you know, anything formal like that. Or you know, all the reviews and everything. I simply wouldn't have passed. I would have had to do it again the next year, catch up on the credits, I suppose.
1: It was wonderful. Yeah, sounds like you'd be opposed to the current government's ideas about exams in school.
0: Very much so.
1: Internal assessment has been given the flick.
0: Yes.
1: What did they know?
0: Put them in the hot seat of being a teacher for a year. They'll soon see that diversity is real.
1: Yeah, absolutely. Look, have you ever had an audience reaction that really surprised you or stuck with you, or, you know?
0: Yes, it was the first time I delivered Almost Orphan, and I knew that it was something that was quite tender to me, but I did not expect to have people coming up afterwards shaking, crying, saying, you touched my heart, this is my experience. Why are you in my head? That's the words that I never had. And it was sort of a little bit like, I'm not sure how to respond to your open grief because I've shut my folder now for a second. But it was

0: wonderful to be able to hold that space and, you know, have something of mine that touched someone else so deeply.
1: Well, that's what the sort of experience that can go on at an open mic poetry. Listeners, sometimes we talk about people being triggered and by something someone's reading and sharing. And, it is quite something when for the first time someone comes up and lets you know that what you said was, you know, they were meeting you.
0: Yeah.
1: Yeah.
0: Like, it was a wonderful experience and it was... What's the word I'm searching for? I'm not quite sure. Almost cathartic to know that someone else resonates with that thought and with that feeling.
1: Yeah. Very encouraging too, isn't it? To keep going. It's not the reason you went along that night to read that poem, but look what happened. Well, what about other poets, actually? What what do you read poetry, or do you prefer to listen to it live? Are there New Zealand, Kiwi, Aotearoa poets, or international ones, historical ones, that you've responded to? I mean,
0: I listen live.
1: Right.
0: With the dyslexia, if I'm reading poetry and I don't have the writer's voice in my head, it's all very la la la la. You know, it's syllables. There's not much life to it. Most of the poetry I expose my mind and my heart to comes in through song, through music.
1: Okay.
0: One New Zealand poet who's not very well known is Ivy Wren, and I really love her work. It takes you on a journey.
1: I couldn't tell you anything. I've heard the name. I couldn't tell you it. What style is it?
0: Oh, I couldn't tell you that.
1: did you hear her?
0: Yes.
1: Yeah.
0: Yes. I actually had heard her work, someone else voiced it, and I didn't realise that that was her writing name. And I was speaking to her about this beautiful poet and she needs to hear all about them, and has she looked them up? And she started laughing and said, well, actually, that's my pen name.
1: Oh.
0: So I had no idea for about 6 months.
1: Where did you hear her reading?
0: I heard someone else reading her music at an open mic, and that was the pen name, and I didn't even know that this person had one.
1: Okay. Yeah, that made it. And have you continued to get to try to find more work, or, you know, to...
0: More of their work?
1: Yeah.
0: Yes. Well, actually, now we were quite close anyway, but they'll actually send me their drafts and say, what do you think? Which is a real privilege.
1: That is a privilege, yeah. Good one. Okay. There's nobody that you would have read. I don't know what school you went to, but there's nothing, no poetry or writers from school that is sort of still with you, or... It's just so long ago.
0: It's so long ago, and back then I didn't really have a heck of a lot of reading comprehension, if that makes sense.
1: Yeah.
0: It wasn't until sort of fourth form, fifth form, when I started reading and writing music, that this idea of written English actually twigged. And at that point, all I wanted to do was art and music and write my poems and be left to it, pretty much.
1: So if we move away from people who write poems or write prose and go into the music field, which musicians and songwriters you've mentioned already?
0: Paul Isaac has been very close to my heart since I discovered them, and I think it was 2020. And they're from over in Hawaii, and they have a lot of work that's quite political and quite environmental, and it's actually something I listen to the albums. While I'm at work, I'm a gardener, so it only seems fitting to listen about music. Hear songs like
1: about that.
0: Permaculture and whatnot. And Jordan May, she's another New Zealand artist, and again quite politically outspoken.

0: and she has some beautiful work, and I'm the kind of person who can hear music, and I hear it sort of in two parts. There's the lyrics as the poetry, and then the music accompanying it, I suppose. Mm.
1: So do the words come first for you, and the music is it's sitting on the words?
0: Sitting on the music, and I can dance on the music, and my mind and my heart can go along on the journey of the poetry of the lyrics.
1: Do you play any instruments yourself?
0: I do. I play guitar, and I dabble in bass and drums and keyboard and mandolin and about four others.
1: Oh.
0: Yeah.
1: And have you played in bands?
0: I tried a few times, but that was back in my 20s when we all had other priorities of, you know, working several jobs, trying to get ahead of the man type thing. But mostly now I play with my children, which is lovely because they're both very musically minded and they're in bands and whatnot. And
1: oh, good one. I've got a very musical daughter, songwriter, and so it's fantastic to have that connection with through your family.
0: Very much so.
1: Yeah. All right. Well, look, how about another poem, Fern? You're listening to Radio Hawke's Bay on 104.7 FM or 1431 AM. And, of course, this show, Hawke's Bay Poetry Live, is available as a podcast. You can go to the website, look under programs, and you'll find it, and you can go back, scroll down the list, and you'll see a number of interviews with different poets, different writers, and they will be sharing different work, of course. Ferns, I love that rustling sound. It sounds so natural. So
0: you're trying to find the poem.
1: Should we do one? Yep.
0: Yes, should we do Almost Orphan?
1: Yes.
0: Almost orphan, I am an almost orphan, without parents on the other side to watch over me, to have my back. Both trapped in this mortal realm of needs and longing, spending their days paying their karmic debt. No mother to call when I fall and have a bruised heart, nor to ask questions of raising my daughter or son, just left to wing it. No father to comfort me in times of struggle and heartache, not even to tinker on projects with. No, I have become an almost orphan, been this way for far too many years. I wipe away tears of anger, frustration, and displaced guilt, soul-crushing pain, a grief I know I am not alone in. I want to reach out and touch the hearts, if for nothing else, but to feel it isn't beating to a rhythm that resonates with mine. Sunrise in Willow Grove, from an ace to my rightful name, Fern. Mother Earth holds me. I feel her beneath my feet. Father Sky watches over me. The rays of his mighty sun warm my face. His rain reminds me we all have needs. We all need care. Much like a baby bird from a poorly constructed nest, I fell. Each branch hurt just as much as the last. My innocence was spent. My gentle, soft down feathers mercilessly plucked from my skin. They are never meant to be taken. An almost orphan with parents on this mortal plane. Perhaps put here to feel and heal generational pain. But I just wish I had healthy parents.
1: Ooh, wow. What a beautiful poem. Gosh. Well, yeah, that is a poem that will just hold a room's attention, isn't it?
0: Very much so. It is the one that I got knocked out of the slam with. I went to my one and only slam that I've actually participated in, and I had my one and only goal was to not back out.
1: Good on you.
0: Under the pressure, and I delivered that, and the whole room just kind of went, where did the air go?
1: Yeah. Well, being marked at a slam is not any indication of a poem's value, really.
0: It's not. It's just something that I wanted to
1: extremely
0: partake in.
1: Extremely

0: dramatic. And it's, you know, not to say that the winners haven't won the room on the night, but a poem like that, that's very powerful.
1: It is a big, big feelings poem. That one actually started coming through when I was at the Centennial Gardens over in Napier. It was drizzling and I was standing at the waterfall and the first couple of lines just started coming through and I was muttering them as I rushed off to my car and a man stopped me. He said, "Are you okay? Are you okay?" And I just kept repeating the words and then ran off to my car and sat there, tears streaming down my face as I wrote it.
0: Yeah.
1: So it was a whole body experience.
0: Good on you. So this is closely related to that, really, because I'm going to ask you if you believe poetry has real power in the world. And I think we've kind of been saying that in a number of ways, but would you agree with that, directly with that question?
1: Most definitely. Mm. I think the ability to gain a glimpse, more insight into a point of view, even your own, truly is a powerful thing.
0: Good. Yeah, absolutely. Three cheers for that. Have you ever written a poem on purpose to sort of educate people or to persuade? Or do you know what I mean? Like, have you felt motivated and thought, oh, I'm going to write something? Maybe you weren't thinking of the people you wanted to transform, say, but have you written a poem for a cause or something?
1: I have, probably not in the way that most people would think of it. I used to work in early childhood education and with raising my own two children in a very hands-on fashion while they were younger, we did everything as poems or as sing-song. Everything had a rhyme, everything, you know, we didn't just say, oh, we're going to go and hop in the stroller. It was, you know, we're off to Dougie the Buggy, and it was a means in a way of communicating and ingraining, and it was the rhythm of the day. So it's probably not a conventional way of answering the question, but I don't really do conventional things.
0: No, we get that. We get what you're saying. That's great. And certainly, you know, sometimes people can feel incredibly challenged by a poem someone's read, you know. Have you experienced that as an audience member? Have you felt, when you've listened to a poem, you've felt, oh, really? Or something like that? Have you had those experiences? Or
1: Yes, I have. I have been listening to poetry and thought, that's a very different worldview to mine, and I'm going to hold space for your opinion. You have every right to hold that opinion. It was something that I sort of took time to reflect on afterwards and decided, no, I very much do believe in my stance, and maybe this is why I didn't go and speak to them afterwards, as I usually do, go and chit-chat around the room. It was no punching down or anything. It was just a very odd way of viewing the world and people's roles within it.
0: Oh, okay. All right. Yeah. Oh, that's a very good answer. Thank you for that. How about another poem? We've got about 20-odd minutes left, actually, so we can probably squeeze in quite a few more poems, actually.
1: Brilliant. I'll do NPC, which is non-play character, for those who don't know the lingo of gaming. Alive in a life that feels borrowed, pushing through the days, drifting in the nights, direction, ambition, none. Zero, zilch, nada. In a daydream of taskbar existence, the feeling gnaws at me. None of it matters. I feel like an NPC. Wash, rinse, repeat, repeat, repeat. Where is my spark? My passion, a drive for something more. Then it hits me, clear as day. I'm not depressed or lost. I simply forgot to put eat on my never-ending taskbar. Oh, the joys of adulting.
0: Wow. Then I've never heard that something from the culture, from the world of gaming.

0: used for something so so common, but it's something not everyone experiences, you know, to feel, but many do.
1: We do. And this is another way that, you know, I suppose it is an accessible poem of perhaps most of us have gotten to that point in our day or our week where we're just like, oh my goodness.
0: Going through the motions, making up the landscape.
1: Pretty much. And then go, oh, I've missed a basic human need. I have a bodily function that I have not seen to.
0: Yeah. Wow. Okay. I can see that your writing's quite varied, you know. You're quite original and you've got fresh insights, I would suggest, into humanity. It's great. Yeah, I'm sure our listeners are really enjoying it. Okay, look, I'd like to throw a few quotes at you by famous poets. Robert Graves said, "To be a poet is a condition, not a profession." Mary Oliver asked, "Tell me, what is it you plan to do with your one wild and precious life?"
1: Oh, that's beautiful.
0: Wallace Stevens said, "The poet is the priest of the invisible." So that's a bit like that former question, isn't it?
1: Very much so.
0: Emily Dickinson said, "If I feel physically as if the top of my head were taken off, I know that is poetry."
1: Mm.
0: Elizabeth Smither from Aotearoa said, "Poetry is a way of being alive." And Allen Ginsberg said, the American poet said, "Poetry is not an expression of the party line. It's that time of night, lying in bed, thinking about what you really think, making the private world public." And our very own Hone Tufare said, "I can hear you making small holes in the silence, rain." One of the most famous lines in New Zealand poetry. So do you want to have a go at putting a pithy sentence together or not? You don't have to.
1: Perhaps not right on the spot.
0: Right. See, whenever we get to this question, if it's included, really what everything we've been talking about is describing poetry, isn't it?
1: Yes.
0: That's what I reckon.
1: Very much so.
0: And you've said a lot of great things. So like creativity is intelligence having fun. So that's quite closely related to some poetry writing, isn't it?
1: It is. Yeah. That's actually a pinched quote I have. That was Albert Einstein.
0: Oh, was it?
1: Yes, it was.
0: Oh, yeah.
1: So as much as I would love to claim that one, it is actually something that I was part of an exhibition that went round several countries. It was mirrors or reflections or something like that. I did it with my sister, who at the time was a professional artist.
0: Mm.
1: So we each got half of the picture and we had to paint it, but we weren't allowed to show the other or talk to them about it. It was to see how far away we were from each other in how we delivered our painting, how we created it. And we had to write what creativity was. And I put that down. Creativity is intelligence having fun. You know, why not pinch it from an intellect who happens to have dyslexia as well?
0: Well, that's just so good, really. Okay, how about another poem?
1: That sounds lovely. Should we do a light-hearted one?
0: Sure.
1: Fairy outings.
0: All right.
1: "And what did the fairy king and queen do that day? They strolled through the sprinklers at Tamata Peak, delighted their senses with frozen dessert and brightly coloured beverages. She had kind conversation with feathered friends, slid down the hillside upon fallen leaves, lolloped and leapt over forgotten creeks, climbed back up to the top of the Birdland Hill. The fairy king and queen, my friends, had found their own fun, happiness and joy together."
0: Oh, yeah, well, that's a nice one. Thank you.

0: you. Look, keep going, I think, Fern. Just
1: ramble off some more.
0: Anything you want to say? Is the best way for listeners to catch up with you is to come and see you read at Common Poets, isn't it?
1: Very much so.
0: Yeah, so
1: very much
0: last
1: so.
0: Thursday of the month in at Arts Inc., the Community Arts Centre on Russell Street, just along from the clock tower, and it's about 7 p.m. Yeah, look, you go for it.
1: Brilliant. Should we do Stuff and Things? This is another crowd favourite. Stuff and things, things and stuff, all and everywhere about my house. Everywhere I look, a guitar, a book, 1,400 mason jars. Does owning all this stuff make me crook? Who owns whom when the things leave you little room to breathe, to move, to live? So many dust-riddled, half-started projects and sat-down hyperfixations I know I may never pick up again. Burn it, gift it, sell it. Leave it in a clearing on full moon as an offering to the fairy queen. To be owned by so many things seems obscene. The place is clean, don't get me wrong, but these things and I no longer get along. Like waking from a worrying dream, I look around and want to scream. Waking from a well-cast spell of capitalism and scarcity, I will reclaim my space, my home. I will have another clear out.
0: Mm. Yeah. Yeah, I remember you reading that one. Yeah, it's great to hear your poems this evening. And what would you like to say to people who think poetry isn't for them?
1: I think perhaps the seeds have not found the correct conditions to grow within you, the seeds of poetry, that spark, or you simply haven't had them sown yet. Even more likely still, you haven't found a form of poetry that resonates with you. Well, you have found a form of poetry that resonates with you, and you simply have been conditioned to call it something else.
0: Yeah, I think it's fair comment that it can be a matter of timing for a lot of people.
1: Very much so.
0: A point in their life. Yeah, a lot of people start writing poetry in their middle age when suddenly their responsibilities have slightly lessened.
1: Yes, and the mask can drop a little.
0: Yeah, that's a good one, yeah. All right. Well, how about finishing on a poem? Then, have you got one more for us?
1: Yes, should we do Stained Coffee Cup?
0: Oh, absolutely.
1: Stained Coffee Cup. Pause, sip, contemplate. Stained Coffee Cup. Household standards. Cleanliness, housework. Juggle, task assignment. Invisible labour, mental load. Stained Coffee Cup. Rinse and repeat. 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Boil jug, washing on. Appointment soon. Spiderweb, dust. Stained coffee cup. Mask up. Neutral smile. My cup is stained. My cognition drained. Motherload management. Stained coffee cup. Always, ever, keeping up.
0: Oh, really enjoy that as somebody who stares into empty coffee cups quite often. Do you think you'll put together a collection at some stage?
1: I have been working quietly on it. I have no set timeline, or I'll probably stop doing it because it'll become a demand and not just something that I want to do. But it is something I'm working on.
0: Oh, good. Yeah, I'll look forward to that. Yeah. Well, it's been a real delight to have you on the show, Fern. Thank you so much.
1: Thank you for having me.
0: No, you've brought a fresh little twist, a feel to the show, and listeners, I know you were enjoying that. So we will catch up with you again another time.
1: Brilliant. I look forward to it.
0: Bye-bye.
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0: Energy.
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3: In Radio Hawke's Bay Community News, Senior Sergeant Nathan Snell says police arrested a 26-year-old man found hiding in a Delhi Street property following ongoing investigations into a series of residential

0: and commercial burglaries around Wairoa in June. The man was located at the scene of his latest burglary on Monday and appeared in the Wairoa District Court the next day on two burglary charges. His bail was opposed and he's been remanded in custody, with further charges likely. Police acknowledge the distressed burglary's cause and thank the community for their support. Homeowners are reminded to secure doors and windows, keep valuables out of sight, and consider CCTV or motion detecting lights. For burglaries happening now, call 111. For reports after the fact, contact 105 or use the online Make a Report service. And Justice Minister Paul Goldsmith says legislation clarifying climate change laws has passed its first reading, aiming to give businesses certainty around their obligations. The government is moving to amend the Climate Change Response Act to prevent courts from finding companies liable in tort for climate-related harm. Following High Court litigation that he says risks creating a parallel regime and undermining business confidence. Goldsmith says climate change is best managed nationally through existing frameworks like the Emissions Trading Scheme, and the change won't alter current government responsibilities. The bill will go through a short and select committee process ahead of the election. And 75 Porongahau homes have had their post-Cyclone Gabrielle flood risk category removed, and what Hawke's Bay Regional Council calls a landmark moment for one of the region's hardest hit communities. The properties, all north of the Porongahau River, were previously classified as Category 2C. But the first phase of the Porongahau Flood Resilience Project, including new stop banks and sheet pile flood walls, has reduced the risk to an acceptable level. Hawke's Bay Regional Council Chair Sophie Sears says the change gives residents long-awaited certainty, while Councillor Thompson Hokianga says it helps put the town's future back on solid ground. Work on the south side of the river continues, with further category changes expected once designs are complete. And thanks to our friends at Local Democracy reporting for the following story. A long-running Hastings salon is leaving Halotonga Street West, with owner Cheryl Moore says parking limits and fines are driving customers away. Urban Retreat will move to Eastbourne Street West, where clients can park for free. Moore says one-hour limits aren't enough for shopping or salon appointments, and elderly clients in particular worry about being fined. She's calling on council to give the CBD a break. Hastings District Council says parking fees fund city improvements and help ensure turnover so shoppers can find parks. A petition for free parking for residents over 65 is still under consideration. And in sport, Jacob Duffy has been recalled to the Black Caps for their five-match white ball tour of the West Indies this month. The 31-year-old has been named in the 60-man squad for the ODIs, starting in Guyana on July 12, after a standout season that earned him the Sir Richard Hadlee Medal as New Zealand's Player of the Year for 2025-2026.
1: A very cold evening tonight with a low of minus 2. Tomorrow, fine. Northwesterlies turning northeasterly before dawn. A high of 15 and a low of 7. Looking ahead to Sunday, a few showers, but mostly fine with northeasterlies. A high of 16.
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4: Kia ora and welcome to Volunteering Vibes. I'm Tracy from Volunteering Hawke's Bay, where we connect people with purpose and help our community thrive. On this show, we are looking at the many, many ways you can give back. And today's episode is a reminder that volunteering can be creative, uplifting, and a whole lot of fun. We're shining a spotlight on today's group, which are Hawke's Bay Jammers, where music becomes a powerful tool for connection, confidence, and inclusion. And I'd like to welcome Cleo from Hawke's Bay Jammers, who's joining us today. Hi, Cleo.
5: Hello. Thank you so much for having me.
4: Oh, you're very, very welcome. So for people who don't know, what's Hawke's Bay Jammers is all about?
5: We are a not-for-profit organisation which really embraces people's uniqueness and inclusion through music and dance workshops.
4: Okay, so dance workshops. Is that what happens at a typical session?
5: Yeah, so we'll come along once a week, do lots of games, lots and lots of social interaction, and then we do some boogieing as well.
4: Very cool.
5: And we wrap it all up at the end of the year with a concert as well, so everybody from the community can come and see what we do.
4: Oh, that's a beautiful thing. So that sounds like a really energetic

0: energizing space.
1: Very much so.
0: What impact do you see on the jammers, so the people taking part in your sessions?
1: So much confidence. It's an incredible opportunity for them to come and socialise with other like-minded individuals, and then to just really express themselves. There's no wrong way to dance in our workshops. I mean, for goodness sake, I'm not great at it myself. So we've got all of these different ways of expressing their personalities and any form of communication they have, any form of limitation that may be seen outside, it's really just embraced when you come along to HB Jammers. Yeah, we try and be as supportive as we possibly can.
0: It's about enabling.
1: Absolutely, yeah.
0: And including by the sound of it as well.
1: Oh, 100%.
0: Everybody welcome.
1: Absolutely.
0: Oh, that's a beautiful thing. So let's have a bit of a talk about the people that make it happen. Your volunteers. So how do volunteers fit into Hawke's Bay Jammers?
1: For us, volunteers are super, super important. We have a few paid roles, which are our tutors. They lead each group, and then everybody else is a volunteer. So we have volunteers in our committee who do our accounting. We have volunteers who'll come along and do our sausage sizzles. And then we also have our volunteers, which we rely on every week, to come along and dance with us and just support our tutors and make sure that the group goes as well as possible.
0: So I was just going to ask you about that, to delve a bit more into the role of the volunteer. So what at a typical session might a volunteer find themselves doing?
1: Yep, so in a typical session, your volunteers will be coming, helping set you all up, making sure our chairs are ready and all of that, all the kind of mundane stuff at the start. And then as soon as the jammers come in, it's just go, go, go. So you'll be helping with communication if anybody's kind of struggling, making sure that everybody's included in all of our games, and then just really supporting the tutor and making sure that, I mean, I've said it before, but everything goes as smoothly as possible. I mean, there's a lot of things that are kind of unexpected that will happen in a jammer session. No session is the same, and I'm not just saying that because I'm there. But yeah, we do have such a range of needs and behaviours that it's super important that everybody is really supported through the session.
0: Do you think it's important that volunteers have a connection or an affinity or experience in dealing with people with a variety of needs?
1: I think that's a bonus, but I don't think it's compulsory. I think as long as you are open-minded and you're willing to learn about that sort of thing, then you'll fit right in.
0: What about ages? Sorry.
1: No, you're okay.
0: So about openness then and being
1: absolutely
0: willing.
1: Absolutely.
0: Yeah, okay. So that might give people access to some experience that they, you know,
1: that
0: is unfamiliar to them,
1: yes,
0: and might give them a different skill set or some
1: absolutely
0: tools that they can use outside of your sessions. Do you think
1: that
0: could be a possibility?
1: Yeah, I think so. I mean, you learn all different ways to communicate aside from just the way that you and I are talking at the moment. There's so many different forms of communication that are shown, and then also just a lot of acceptance, which I know we all preach acceptance, but then you kind of find yourself absent-mindedly not really including everybody. And I think that's a super important thing that HB Jammers does, is that we are so inclusive of as many people as we possibly can, that it's a very eye-opening experience if you haven't been in that sort of situation before.
0: Yeah, it sounds very unique.
1: I think so.
0: What was it that first drew you to Hawke's Bay Jammers? How did you become involved?
1: I was a part of Star Jam since I was 15, I think. So I started as a volunteer there, and then I dragged my mother along because I wasn't old enough to be a volunteer by myself just yet. So I got her in as well in the bandwagon.
0: Good old mum.
1: Absolutely. And then as soon as Star Jam went down, I jumped on board as quickly as I could to be part of HB Jammers. And so I'm part of the committee there. And it has taught me so much. I mean, it's a skill set that I never expected to be learning and embracing so much. I mean, I'm only 20, so it's been a roller coaster, but I think I've learnt such incredible amount from not just from the jammers, but from being able to organise events, work on our social media and all of that. It's a whole lot of skills that I didn't before have.
0: No. No, and you might not get access to from the world of work or from
1: study.
0: Yeah.
1: It's quite niche.
0: yeah, and looks really cool on your CV, I suspect.
1: Oh, absolutely.
0: People would be intrigued by it. They'd want to know more, wouldn't they?
1: Yeah, definitely.
0: Oh, so you've had a 5-year journey as from a... From

0: a volunteer, a youth volunteer yourself, into now this kind of governance?
1: Yeah, it's been a roller coaster. But yeah, I went from a tutor to, I mean, a volunteer, then to a tutor, then now I'm part of the committee and I'm a tutor in one group and a volunteer in another. So very, very busy, but I love it. I wouldn't change it.
0: Oh, that's just what we love to hear. That's wonderful. So your mum took you to these sessions, and you've obviously been keen on connecting with your community, even from a very young age.
1: Yes.
0: It's quite common for people who volunteer or have a background in volunteering to have experienced that in their youth. So you come from a background of giving back to your community, or you have an interest in that. Would you say that's true for you? How did you?
1: Yeah, definitely. Yeah. My mum's always worked in, well, for as long as I can remember, she's always worked in special ed. So I've always kind of grown up in that community. And so when I saw it, but I saw it on the Volunteering Hawke's Bay website.
0: Oh.
1: I was having a wee nosy, seeing what I was old enough for. Obviously, most places are quite specific about their age group. And so, yeah, it was an incredible opportunity that I'm very grateful to have noticed.
0: Well, we are really thrilled to have played our part in that.
1: I think so. It's been fantastic.
0: No money has exchanged hands.
1: No, I pinky promise.
0: That's awesome. So for those of you sitting out there now listening to what Cleo is saying and thinking, you know, what could be there for you, hopping on the VHB website is a really good place to start.
1: Absolutely.
0: So thank you for that. So for someone sitting there thinking about moving forward this or contacting you or the organisation, what would you say to them to encourage them?
1: I just think give it a go. Honestly, it doesn't have to be your jam, but it is most people's. Mm. So even if you just came along to a disco just for a one-night thing, any support is greatly, greatly appreciated. And if you're not a huge fan of the dancing, there's always something else that we can find for you.
0: Oh, we were talking about that before we started today.
1: Yeah.
0: And you said it's not necessarily all about the dancing or the music. There's other things that people can be involved in.
1: Absolutely. So we've got our key committee who kind of does all the overarching work, but in that we've also got things like accounting that need to be done, any sort of fundraising, we need some help with things like a sausage sizzle or a bake sale, anything like that.
0: Yeah.
1: So if dancing is not your cup of tea, I promise there is something out there for you. Yeah. We can do things like manning the stand at the disco, coming along and just selling sweet treats to our jammers. Anything that you can think of, we'll find a way to include that.
0: I think it's really interesting that your journey has taken you towards that governance role that you probably didn't anticipate.
1: No, it's a little unexpected, but I wouldn't change it.
0: That's really good to hear. And when we have roles for trustees or governance that we're promoting, people will say to us, oh, but I'm not an accountant or a lawyer or I haven't run a business.
1: Neither have I. I think as long as you're willing to learn, that's okay. Mm. Like, our accountant at the moment is only just learning how to do it, and she's doing an absolutely phenomenal job. So yeah, it's honestly, I've never done the social media stuff before. This is my first time, but I think I've picked it up relatively well, and I think that as long as you're willing and able to take kind of constructive criticism and all of that information on board, I think that you'd be fantastic in the job.
0: Oh, that's, well, if that doesn't encourage you, I really don't know. So if someone came along to you to their first session, how would they be supported? What would happen for them to help them feel part of what's going on?
1: Yep.
0: And to, yeah.
1: So we would encourage them to come a little bit early so that they get to know the tutor. So I've had a new volunteer quite recently come into my group, and they just came along, got a vague idea of what the session's going to be, and then helped me set up the chairs in our little welcome circle. And then as all the jammers come in, it's just making sure that we're introducing them to everybody. Obviously, not all of my jammers are particularly verbal, so it's just making sure that they kind of know what to expect from each jammer, and then kind of including them in everything. And then also it kind of shows a level of leadership with the jammers themselves, getting them to say, hey, could you teach our new volunteer this thing? Or we're going to do a

0: game. I don't think this volunteer knows how to play that. Could you support them?
1: Awesome.
0: So it's kind of, it's promoting leadership within the jammers, but also with the volunteers. And then once they're really settled into the role, then they'll be encouraged to run some games themselves as well.
1: That sounds like a lovely two-way opportunity.
0: Learning, I think so, yeah.
1: Learning in the round from everyone, eh?
0: Yeah, absolutely. It promotes a lot of leadership from our jammers that is otherwise kind of hard to come across.
1: Yeah. Your jammers may be experiencing, not having the range of opportunities that might be available to other people.
0: Yeah, definitely.
1: And that's a wonderful thing for them to be able to, stretch those muscles and exercise and have a go at those skills.
0: Absolutely.
1: Too. So that, that's awesome. So if you're listening to us today, you're here on Volunteering Vibes, brought to you by Radio Hawke's Bay. We're exploring the incredible community and creativity that is a Hawke's Bay jammers. If this is sparking your interest, visit us at www.vhb.org.nz, where there are literally hundreds of volunteering opportunities waiting for you right now. So, thinking about your time, your 5 years with Hawke's Bay Jammers, is there anything that particularly stands out for you, something that you can share that was is heartwarming or that stays with you about your experience?
0: Oh, there's so many. If I had to choose to talk about one jammer, it would be one of the girls in my mum's group. So she's a tutor as well. And she's mostly nonverbal, but has recently started saying my name at home and kind of talking about me and talking about coming to jammers. And then recently we were a part of the Whānau Fest, which was run by Napier City Council. And we went along to that to do a couple of performances. And while she wasn't performing, she came to come and watch and kind of support us. Performing isn't really her jam, but that's absolutely fine. And she raced over to me and ran into a big hug. And her mum later told me that she's never hugged anybody like that before.
1: Oh, my goodness.
0: I was like, oh, stop it. Tugged my wee heartstrings. My goodness. She's just gorgeous.
1: Oh, well, if that's not an encouragement, I don't know what it is. People, share their stories of volunteering and connection with us. And I think unless you witness it or have felt it for yourself, it can be difficult to appreciate those connections and the power that they have.
0: Absolutely. It's magical, honestly. I couldn't describe it any other way.
1: No, it truly is. You can't buy that. And there's something about that giving and getting with no expectation.
0: No,
1: that volunteering brings. We just love being part of all of that. So we've talked about being musical and not being musical, cooking sausages, not cooking sausages, possibly being part of governance. So what would you say to someone who said, I could be interested in this, but I'm not really sure where I fit in?
0: There are so many different options. I would suggest you flick us an email, first of all. Give us a bit of a rundown of what you're comfortable doing. Because if it's not dancing, that's okay. We can find something else for you. Or if it maybe is dancing and you're just not 100% sure, that's absolutely fine as well. We'll probably just say, hey, come along to a disco. Come have a dance with everybody where there's not really much structure.
1: Yeah.
0: And you can just do whatever feels right for you.
1: Cool.
0: And then if you're really, really into the dancing and that's what you're passionate about, we'll say, come on board.
1: Yeah.
0: Welcome. But there are so many different options and it really doesn't all have to be dancing. I can't say I'm a fantastic dancer myself, but it's more just adaptive movement. There's some dance moves. My personal favourite has to be the sprinkler, but we include a wide range and they're not very traditional, so whatever you bring, we'll take.
1: That's awesome. So you talked about an email address. Can you share that with us now? How would people connect with you by email?
0: Yeah, of course. So our email address is hbjammers@gmail.com. If you do want to contact us, we do have a social media account as well on Facebook and Instagram, which is sometimes easier to just flick us a message and likelihood is it'll probably be me getting back to you, so hi.
1: You already know Cleo, so
0: exactly.
1: there's no barriers to that there. So reach out, get in touch, start
0: Absolutely.
1: The conversation. Is that what you'd say to people?
0: Yep.
1: Just have a chat.
0: Definitely.
1: Throw yourself in and see where it goes.
0: Exactly, and if it's not for you, that's fine. It's worth giving it a go, because I wasn't sure if it would be for me, and here I am, so I wouldn't want to go

0: back and say, oh, but I'm not a big dancer. Mm. I don't want to do it.
1: Mm. So you said that the sessions are weekly. Are they held in different locations or in one place? How does that work?
0: Yep. So we have three different locations for our workshops. We have Hastings, which is on a Tuesday. We have Havelock North, which is on a Wednesday. And then we have Green Meadows in Napier, which is on a Tuesday, Wednesday and Thursday.
1: Busy.
0: So, yeah, very busy. So wherever you are or whenever you're available, we'll also are always looking for relief volunteers who aren't necessarily going to come on a week-by-week basis, but rather when somebody calls in sick or if we're really low on staff that day and we don't want to close the session, of course.
1: Yes.
0: So if you're only available every now and then, still flick us an email. We'll slot you in as a relief volunteer just for emergencies.
1: Could you be any more flexible?
0: I know.
1: Okay, so thank you so much for joining us today, Cleo. We've really enjoyed hearing the story of Hawke's Bay Jammers and how you've got to where you are today. And it's an inspiring story of connection, confidence and joy, and who would not want to be part of that? So for those of you out there, to our listeners, we're saying if today's conversation has got you curious and you would like to take the next step, volunteering doesn't have to fit any mold. It can be creative, but it will be incredibly rewarding. So whether you're an individual, a part of a group or a team, volunteering Hawke's Bay is here to help you find a space. Now, we do offer free workshops, training and networking opportunities to support our organisation. 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

0: increase in cash coming in. We looked at this last year. We analyzed how it had gone up, and it was, you know, even before we saw this huge surge of income, it had gone up dramatically. So it's new businesses or businesses that are connected in some way to the presidency, which is to say, when we look at the golf clubs that have performed very well, it seems to be ones like Mar-a-Lago has gone up 50% increase in revenue, West Palm Beach up 27%. Places where he spends a lot of time as president have done especially well. But the crypto is really just the blowout one altogether. And in particular, this business, World Liberty Financial. The business sells digital tokens that have no intrinsic value. They have no real function beyond as a method for speculation. You can buy one in the hope that you can sell it to someone else at a higher price. As such, it's a zero-sum game. President Trump's gains from selling these tokens have been mirrored almost identically by the losses on the part of the people who have purchased these coins. So it's either if it's the World Liberty Financial token or the meme coin, the people who have bought these, we've seen a over 90% drop in the price, or 97% drop in the price from the peak there. So this is a business that basically you sell tokens that have no cost to manufacture. In the crypto business, when you want to sell tokens, the high cost tends to be in getting people's attention. And that's why in the past, when people have launched cryptocurrencies, they've hired movie stars and sports stars to get people's attention. Of course, the Trump family have the ability to get people's attention in an unheard of way. They've got the best possible marketing tool, namely the presidency. So it's been an incredibly successful period for the Trump family in this new business. This is important to say. It's a business that was registered weeks before the 2024 election, and which really didn't start to take much revenue in until the election happened. So this is something that has really been a 2025 blowout year for the Trump organization on the back of businesses that have benefited very much from his links, his position as president.
1: And also, Tom, just to put it in the context, in relative terms, I mean, in orders of magnitude, he declared, I mean, these disclosures show that his income more than tripled what it was in the previous year. So if we could talk a little bit more about the conflicts of interest this raises. As the New York Times pointed out, Trump is a major crypto industry operator and also its top policy maker. And also Trump earlier said that he himself condemned crypto, saying that Bitcoin was a scam and saying cryptocurrency was potentially a disaster waiting to happen.
0: Yes, I mean, the first thing I just say, just to slightly correct that, it's far more than a 3x increase in his income. Some of the revenues have gone up in some of the businesses, maybe 3x. But across the piece, it's far more than a 10x increase in income for the Trump organization. In terms of the regulatory side of things, the White House is very clear. There are no conflicts of interest. President Trump is only concerned about the American public and acts in their interest. Nonetheless, these are businesses that really, well, they didn't exist before this, and it's quite difficult to see how they would have existed in their current form in a different situation, under a different president. So, for example, the sale of crypto tokens like the World Liberty Financial token, or indeed the meme coin. This was treated from a regulatory perspective under the Biden regime as being the sale of securities. Consequently, it was quite difficult to engage in that activity, certainly in the United States. And that's why we saw really the end of the coin offering boom in the late 2010s, so around about 2019, actually under the first Trump administration. It was the first Trump administration that clamped down on the sale of digital tokens for vast sums of money. So it's definitely the change in regulatory situation has definitely benefited.
1: And if we could speak about one of the deals in particular, the deal signed between Eric Trump and the Emirati Tahnoon bin Zayed. Soon after this deal was signed, the UAE was granted access to U.S. artificial intelligence chips. What is

0: the significance of this particular agreement?
1: Well, according to World Liberty Financial, there is no significance. This is an entirely commercial transaction unrelated to anything else. I think what we do see is when Eric Trump or his brother travel around the world, or indeed actually just some of the officials of World Liberty Financial travel around the world to places in the Middle East, Pakistan, wherever, they do get treated incredibly well by the authorities there. They get meetings with senior people. So, as I say, the company said there's no connection, but it is also interesting when we look at that particular deal, and you have to look at what was being bought, $500 million being given for a company that really didn't have much by way of an income flow. So it was quite difficult, and that's because what was sold there was not the right to the revenue from selling tokens. It was to a separate business. So it wasn't a business that had a lot of intrinsic value. So it was quite surprising, just for me as somebody who studied the business model of that business in quite a forensic way, to understand why someone would spend $500 million for that stake. But as I said, there's a denial on the part of the White House and World Liberty Financial that that's in any way linked to the decisions with respect to the UAE.
0: And what about the fact some have said that this disclosure doesn't in fact reveal other sources? In other words, there are some sources of income that Trump has had that are not included in this document. Is that right?
1: Well, to be clear, what we're looking at here is with respect to the cryptocurrency income. Donald Trump has reported cryptocurrency income, which he has received into his company's bank accounts. So this is not to say, this is not an accrual type accounting mechanism, which is recording everything that he is entitled to. Under the documents governing World Liberty Financial, there are descriptions there of to the entitlement that that the Trump family have with respect to token sales, and they get a significant share of those. So we know that that business continues to hold within its large amounts of funds. So we had estimated that Donald Trump and his family had made considerably more from World Liberty Financial that has been reported in this. Just over $500 million in proceeds from token sales by World Liberty Financial is disclosed in this document. We estimated that it was considerably more than twice that number. And the truth is, you know, standing here today or sitting here today looking at those documents, I'm not sure that we were wrong, because we don't know how much else accrued to Donald Trump in 2025 and 2024 from the operations of World Liberty Financial, because we've received no accounting for that. So like most things in crypto, we don't really see a lot of what's going on here. We don't have transparency as to who's buying these crypto tokens, and we don't really see where the money's flowing or how much is being paid.
2: And Tom, go beyond crypto and overall put this in a global context. The idea of an elected leader of a country making billions of dollars along with his family and his close allies and their families, like Witkoff and his sons, Lutnick and his sons. I mean, everything from you have MS Now, a report that just came out just over a week after U.S. and Israel forces struck Iran in February, a publicly traded Florida golf course company announced an unusual plan, a reverse merger to take a barely one-year-old drone startup public. Donald Trump and Eric Trump, the two sons, were part owners of the golf course company. Now they're backers of the drone startup. And then you have, Trump's legal settlements with companies like ABC, CBS, Meta, YouTube, making $80 million as he sues the media. His Trump National Doral, $121 million. Trump Tower Chicago, $39 million. And the foreign real estate investments. And his sons following in the wake of where the so-called peace envoys go, and people seeing it from the outside. I mean, even you have the conservative Wall Street Journal editorial board, the New York Post editorial board, even Fox raising these issues.

0: issues of the family just raking in a level we have not seen before. Compare it to other countries in history.
1: Yeah, I mean, it's difficult to find comparators for anything. I mean, just within the Trump family, it's difficult to find comparators. What I mean by that is the Trump sons were not being appointed on a repeated basis to the boards of outside companies in the years before the second Trump presidency, or indeed the first Trump presidency. So they were not, so far as we could see, they're not, you know, sought out partners. They don't have experience in any of these businesses. It's not entirely clear what they're bringing to this apart from their brand. You mentioned there in terms of precedence. Obviously, in the U.S., there's no precedent of this. But I think that if you know you're looking more broadly, there's not a precedent either. So we've seen billionaires before in politics. This has happened in the Czech Republic. It's happened in Ukraine. It's happened in Italy with Silvio Berlusconi. But what we haven't seen before is someone coming in and they're into a leadership position and their family starting a new business, which is intimately impacted by the position of the presidency for regulatory and other reasons, and then making over $1 billion. That's not something that we've seen in the Western world. I've looked around, I couldn't find any example of that. So the whatever way you look at this, it's quite unusual. The precedent geographically or over time, it's truly quite unusual. And it does, you know, obviously, as I said, the Trump Organization say there are no conflicts of interest, that the company has always done deals overseas. Well, you know, the truth is it did do deals overseas, but they'd rather fizzled out come about 2016. And after the second presidency, even, you know, after they lifted the self-imposed moratorium on foreign deals, there wasn't a rush of people to come and do deals in 2021. What we saw was that in 2024, a significant pickup in these deals in the second half of the year as President Trump was nearing the 2024 election. And then we saw a huge explosion in those deals thereafter. So we're seeing a significant increase in income in areas that have some linkage to the presidency, if it just be about his brand being lifted. But also we are seeing, quite interestingly, the places where his brand attracts the most developer interest seems to be in the Middle East. So we see new deals in Qatar and Dubai, yielding tens of millions of dollars in the Middle East, so that have benefited the president.
2: And Tom, very quickly before we conclude, what is unquestionably illegal here, and what can Congress do?
1: Well, you know, nothing's unquestionably illegal until a judge rules it. And I think, you know, I've reported on enough complex regulatory laws in the past. But what's interesting is there are so few guardrails here with respect to a president. So you mentioned the Foreign Emoluments Clause. That's not something that's been widely tested, so we don't know about its limits or otherwise. But so many of the rules that would exist with respect to appointed officials or other elected officials do not apply to the president. So it's quite difficult to, if there was any desire for anyone to hold them to legal account, there isn't really a legal account. And indeed, that's something that Elizabeth Warren has drawn some attention to, that maybe there should be some revision of the rules there with respect to the guardrails on a president.
0: Tom Bergen, want to thank you for being with us, investigative journalist with Reuters, author of the book Free Lunch Thinking, How Economics Ruins the Economy. We'll link to your latest piece and your other investigations, Parsing the Trump's Crypto Profits Investors' Losses. Coming up, the Supreme Court grants President Trump the power to fire and replace independent regulators. In a case focused on the Federal Trade Commission, it could impact dozens of what were believed to be independent agencies. We'll talk to former FTC Commissioner Alvaro Bedoya. Stay with us.

0: John Walker's Blues, performed by Steve Earle in our Democracy Now! Studio. This is Democracy Now!, democracynow.org. I'm Amy Goodman with Nermeen Sheikh.
1: The Supreme Court has granted President Trump the power to fire and replace commissioners at independent government agencies. Monday's 6-3 ruling overturns more than 90 years of precedent that insulated regulatory agencies set up by Congress from presidential control. The case focused on the Federal Trade Commission, where two commissioners were fired by President Trump in March of 2025. Alvaro Bedoya and Rebecca Slaughter, who was the lead plaintiff in the case. In a separate ruling announced Monday, justices ruled 5-4 that Federal Reserve Governor Lisa Cook could remain in her job as she challenges Trump's efforts to fire her as well.
0: Writing for the majority, Chief Justice John Roberts argued the Trump administration's efforts to end the Federal Reserve's independence is, quote, an interpretive leap out of step with the statute Congress enacted and our nation's tradition of central banking protected from political interference, unquote. Alvaro Bedoya, former FTC commissioner who was fired by Trump, responded to the ruling, quote, they're making clear that the Wall Street bankers, the central bankers, they deserve an independent, above-the-fray regulator. The rest of us schmucks get stuck with the loyalists, Bedoya said. He's now a senior advisor at the American Economic Liberties Project, co-host of a weekly podcast, The Fair Fight with Alvaro and Max. He's joining us now from Maryland. Alvaro Bedoya, welcome to Democracy Now! You're former commissioner of the Federal Trade Commission, fired by Trump last year. Talk about these two Supreme Court rulings.
2: I think the key thing here, Amy, is to follow the money. Because on the one hand, on Monday, you had the regulator that's most important to those central bankers, most important to those billionaire Wall Street bankers. Why? Because they want a nice steady ship with interest rates, with other interventions in the market. The Supreme Court reaffirmed, surprise, surprise, that those regulators should, at least for now, remain above the fray and independent. But then you have this whole series of other agencies that keep your toys safe, that keep health insurers from robbing people blind, that keep supermarkets from merging to make milk, eggs, and beef even, to keep it from being even more expensive. The court said that all those regulators can report directly to the president and be entirely beholden to his whims and at the end of the day, his donors, his billionaire donors over his shoulder at the inauguration. That's what this is about.
1: And Alvaro, if you could explain what the implications of this might be well beyond Trump. Is it the case now that the president will always have this power?
2: Well, this is a really important point because I've started to get questions already. Oh, you know, Alvaro, how do we restore independent agencies? This is a Supreme Court ruling. The only way to change this ruling would be either to change the court or to pass an amendment. And honestly, I think we should consider both of those things, changing the court and passing an amendment to the Bill of Rights. Let me tell you quickly what I mean here. So, This pair of rulings isn't some kind of accident. You need to stack it up on top of Citizens United, the court saying that corporations are people and then they can spend as much as they want to buy our elections. A ruling called Concepcion, which said that corporations can keep actual humans out of court by making them sign fine print arbitration contracts. And then, of course, Trump versus U.S., where the court said that the CEOs of these corporations can effectively bribe the president by buying his weird crypto coin or, you know, donating to his weird golden ballroom, letting him make billions of dollars, and the president would be immune from bribery charges. We need a Supreme Court that looks like the American people. And I actually mean this less in terms of race or gender and more in terms of not being over the age of 70, not having lifetime jobs. No American has, you know, a lifetime job outside of a very few. And lastly,

0: not being in this intractable love affair with billionaires. And so all it takes is an act of Congress to change this court. And I think we need to do that. Otherwise, any future Congress, any future administration is going to see their efforts to check corporate power stymied.
1: Here's the other thing.
0: We're about to celebrate America's... Oh, please.
1: No, go ahead.
0: You know, we're about to celebrate America's, you know, 250th birthday. We made a mistake at our founding. So our founders hated monopolies. That's what the Boston Tea Party was about. It was a protest against a monopoly on the East India Company, on tea, importing tea into the colonies. Thomas Jefferson, for all his faults, actually repeatedly told Madison, we need an amendment against monopolies in the Bill of Rights. Over and over, 1788, 1789, Madison didn't listen. New York ratified an amendment to do that. Congress blocked it. I think it's time to reconsider adding an amendment to the Bill of Rights, banning monopolies, and protecting the American people from concentrated corporate power.
1: Well, Alvaro, last year you wrote a piece for the New Republic titled How I Became a Populist. The piece is subtitled My Time at the Federal Trade Commission Before Donald Trump Fired Me Totally Changed the Way I See Our Political Divide. In it you wrote, quote, I used to think that the defining fight for our country was between the left and the right. Now I'm much more worried about the money at the top crushing everyone underneath.
2: And I want to go to, following up on Nermeen's point, the speech that you gave, just an excerpt of it, as you join with Senator Sanders, as you join with AOC, this is right after you were fired, this massive rally of tens of thousands of people, part of the Fighting Oligarchy Tour. This is what you said.
3: So what is the FTC? We are the independent federal agency that fights fraudsters and monopolists. We take the Martin Shkreli's and Jeff Bezos of the world to court, and we win.
2: So, Alvaro Bedoya, that was you in Denver. Where are you headed from here? Talk about this movement that is building and even how it fits into this latest explosive news of the more than $2 billion President Trump and his family have made in the last year since he came back into office.
0: Amy, I think this country is hungry for hope. And when you look at the world less in terms of Democrat versus Republican and more in terms of people's struggles every single day against the money at the top, people look a lot more similar than they do different. I'll give you one quick example. You know, I spend a lot of time talking to farmers in Iowa. You know what's happening to them? They're having to pay $25,000, $50,000 extra booking fertilizer for the next harvest. Meanwhile, you have rideshare drivers in New York City who are paying an extra $10,000 a year for the extra cost of gasoline because of the Iran war. Those drivers wake up in the morning to try to drive the morning commute there in New York City, and they find they're locked out of Uber and Lyft because of these software duopolies. I got farmers in Iowa who are waking up in the morning, cannot start their John Deere combine because John Deere has locked that combine. That monopoly has locked the software on that combine, so only that billionaire multinational could fix it and therefore make the money off of it. And what I see happening across the country is, whether it's rideshare drivers in Iowa, you know, in New York, farmers in Iowa, you know, documentary filmmakers in California, shrimpers in Louisiana, people are starting to recognize that they do have one very powerful thing in common, which is a revulsion at oligarchy and billionaires. And the more we can weave this class-based movement together to fight that concentrated corporate power, I think that opens the door for a hopeful future in this country.
2: Alvaro Bedoya, we thank you so much for being with us. Former commissioner of the Federal Trade Commission, fired by President Trump last year, now a senior advisor at the American Economic Liberties Project. He is co-host of The Fair Fight with Alvaro and Max, a weekly podcast. Coming up, as we head into the July 4th weekend, we speak to UCLA historian Robin D. G. Kelly. His latest piece, Do You Understand Your Own Language? Black Radicals Read the Declaration of Independence. Back in 20 seconds.

0: Ella's song, We Who Believe in Freedom Cannot Rest Until It Comes, by Sweet Honey and the Rot, performing at the 2025 Peace Bowl. This is Democracy Now!, democracynow.org. I'm Amy Goodman with Nermeen Sheikh.
1: As we head into the July 4th weekend, marking the 250th anniversary of the founding of the United States, we turn now to the relationship between black radicals and one of the nation's most important founding documents, the Declaration of Independence. UCLA historian Robin D.G. Kelly's new essay, In Hammer and Hope, is titled, Do You Understand Your Own Language? Black Radicals Read the Declaration of Independence. It begins with Kelly writing that every so-called Independence Day, he makes his kids listen to passages from Frederick Douglass's famous speech, What to the Slave is the Fourth of July.
0: And you can hear that speech tomorrow on Democracy Now!, read by the late, great James Earl Jones. But born into slavery around 1818, Frederick Douglass became a key leader of the abolitionist movement. On July 5th, 1852, in Rochester, New York, he gave one of his most famous speeches addressing the Rochester Ladies Anti-Slavery Sewing Society. I want to play a brief excerpt of that reading, read by James Earl Jones. At a performance of Voices of the People's History of the United States, based on the late Howard Zinn's iconic book.
2: What to the American slave is your 4th of July? I answer, a day that reveals to him more than all other days of the year the gross injustice and cruelty to which he is a constant victim. To him, your celebration is a sham.
0: And you can hear that full speech tomorrow, read by James Earl Jones here on Democracy Now! For more on the significance of this speech, we're joined in Los Angeles by Robin D.G. Kelly, professor of U.S. history at UCLA, author of many books, including Freedom Dreams, The Black Radical Imagination. Professor Kelly, welcome back to Democracy Now! Why you had your children read this speech every year, and what does it mean to talk about why you say black radicals read the Declaration of Independence?
3: All right, well, first of all, thanks for having me. Yeah, sometimes I make them listen to James Earl Jones's version when I listen to Democracy Now! I never miss it. It's interesting because on one hand, that speech is very important as a critique of the contradictions between a declaration that's claiming that all men are created equal, that's built on this Enlightenment ideology of kind of mass equality on the one hand, but on the other hand, that's not the history of the United States. And so, and I don't make them listen to all of it, but I think the part where Douglass goes on to talk about this being a sham, you know, mere bombast, is significant. I also have them, or read to them, David Walker's appeal, where, you know, the title of my piece comes from David Walker's appeal to the colored citizens of the world, published in 1829, where he basically says, look, your declaration is hypocrisy, essentially. But then he also warns white readers. He says, look, the part of the declaration you need to be careful about is the right of people to basically overthrow their government. And what we're seeing in the United States is a corrupt government built on slavery, and I guarantee you that these, you know, enslaved people and others who support them will overthrow this government. And of course, it kind of came to pass in the form of the Civil War, the kind of insurrection that he imagined, right?
1: And Professor Robin Kelly, if you could also talk about the fact that Douglass, despite his criticism of the Declaration, as you point out in your piece, remained a staunch defender of the U.S.

0: Constitution, calling it, quote, a glorious liberty document opposed to slavery. If you could explain why that's your case, and your sense of the differences, if any, between the Declaration and the Constitution on the question of slavery.
1: Right. Well, abolitionists were divided over the Constitution. People like William Lloyd Garrison took a position that the Constitution was inherently anti-slavery. And a case can be made, I think a strong case can be made, that, that Garrison was saying that the Constitution was pro-slavery. But a case can be made that it is pro-slavery when you look at the use of the assumption that that there are some people who are held in service, held in bondage, right? And that so much of even the organization of Congress was based on this idea of counting 3 out of 5 enslaved people, though they don't have any rights, right? For the purposes of representation. The Declaration of Independence is a little bit different in that it is not a constitution, it's not law per se, but it does make these claims that go beyond the drafters. When the drafters developed this declaration, they assumed that human beings were basically white men. They imagined an independent nation that's based on kind of Herrenvogel Republic, that is a white republic. There was no assumption that other people, either Native people, Black people, would participate in that republic. There might be some exceptions, of course. And so the Declaration, the language goes beyond its intention. And for a lot of Black people, both enslaved and free Black people during the American Revolution, they saw the Declaration as doing multiple things. It wasn't about American nationalism. It wasn't about American independence. What it was about was a referendum on the definition of the human. It was also a justification for rebellion, right? And then the third thing is that they saw it as a kind of lever to argue against the conceits of liberty. That is to say that the claims that, you know, all people have a right to liberty, no matter who it was intended for, they could use that language against their slave owners, against those who ruled the colonies, right? And against those who ruled the new republic. And so, in some ways, they were making a case that their claims of freedom were far more universal than the provincial claims of the colonists fighting for freedom against British colonial rule, you know? And ultimately, the American Revolution was hardly an anti-colonial movement because in many ways it was a struggle to take control of this empire.
2: A very cold evening tonight with a low of -2. Tomorrow, fine. Northwesterlies turning northeasterly before dawn. A high of 15 and a low of 7. Looking ahead to Sunday, a few showers, but mostly fine with northeasterlies. A high of 16.
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Maybe you're listening on one

0: 4.7 FM or 1431 AM. We don't mind. We're just happy to have you on board. And my very special guest today is a local poet, Fern M, who is a bit of a stalwart at the Common Poets Society meetings in Hastings. And, well, I know you live in Hastings. Fern, is there anything you'd like to add to that?
1: I've lived in Hawke's Bay most of my life. I love it. The weather is fantastic. There are beautiful people here who are right into their poetry and all things art. It's a great place to be. I'm happy to be here today. I was very excited, Jeremy, when you invited me to come along, and glad to be here.
0: Yeah, awesome. Yeah, well, I've sort of got to know Fern and her poetry over a few years now, really, isn't it?
1: Yeah, at least three.
0: And it's going to be interesting to listeners for you to learn more about her and hear her poems. So, look, my eternal opener is, who first introduced you to poetry in a way that mattered, and what did they do that actually hooked you?
1: It was my grandmother's. My grandmother's. There was always nursery rhymes, and there was always something sing-song in the way they delivered them. So right from, you know, a wee child, I can remember just being fascinated by words and how we use them. In poetry. And then in my teenage years, I was introduced to grunge music, 90s grunge music, and found that as an extraordinary outlet of words. It's not, you know, traditional poetry, but it is.
0: It is
1: in the hearts of many.
0: Many poets have sat in that chair and talked about rock and roll and, you know, song lyrics and the like. Any particular favourite grunge bands that really got
1: Nirvana.
0: Through here? Nirvana.
1: Nirvana was my jam.
0: Kurt's lyrics and the whole package.
1: Very much so.
0: And it was remarkably catchy, wasn't it? That's the thing, that's people trying to imitate Nirvana. But if you haven't got those catchy songs...
1: The catchy songs and the delivery.
0: Yeah.
1: It was the delivery that really got me.
0: Phenomenal, wasn't it? We better not go down that rabbit hole. See, I'll happily divert, but never mind. Okay, so family was a big influence for you. What about school? Were there any teachers that particularly alerted you to the wonderful world of poetry, or not?
1: Kind of. Yeah. I actually one of the reasons why I passed what used to be fifth form, now year 11, it was from my poetry. So we had to stand up and deliver a piece of work that we'd written ourselves, and I was very much opposed to the thought of standing in front of a group of my peers and doing such. And so my grandparents arranged for me to go and perform at the Cat and Fiddle. And unbeknownst to me, they brought my poetry along. I was not aware of this.
0: Right.
1: And they had my English teacher standing in the back of the room where I couldn't see her. And that was sort of pushed me to the limit, like to that point of actually passing English for that year.
0: Wow. When you say the Cat and Fiddle, was this a night when the Hawke's Bay Live Poets were meeting?
1: I would assume so. It was a long time ago. It was the second time I'd been there. So... It was open mic night of poetry. That's all I knew.
0: Well,
1: we hopped in the car and we rocked up.
0: It was. Isn't that interesting? So how old were you?
1: I would have been 15, 16. This was quite a while ago.
0: Yeah, because, okay, so some of those people that were in the room are still going, and they have formed part of the group that meet at in Tarradale at the Theosophical Hall on the second Monday of each month. They used to be in ArtSync, where Common Poets are now. That's who I was talking about the other day.
1: Yes.
0: Yeah. Oh, wow. Okay. All right. So when did you realise that you were somebody who perhaps wanted to even write poetry? When did that happen? Like, okay, so the school thing was going on. Was that a one-off, or did you always write?
1: No, I had been writing

0: for years at that point. Painfully dyslexic, so no one but me ever knew what I was writing. But I could rabble it off. So poetry has always been there. It's always been something that's sort of flowed through me.
1: Oh, very interesting.
0: Yeah.
1: Well, I've always noticed that you seem so natural at the mic when you're sharing your poems to a live audience. So that sort of, that sort of clicks into place. Of course, you didn't just suddenly turn up 2 years ago having never stood in front of anybody in your life or written much, which does happen.
0: I believe you, yeah.
1: People write one poem and turn up and read it, and that opens a whole door, a new door for them. Fantastic. Okay, let's hear that poem.
0: So this I have entitled Flowers. I've always prided myself on being a dandelion, low maintenance, resilient, and can survive in pretty much any conditions. And then I met you, and you brought out the rose in me, soft, delicate, sweet, and tender. The best in me is what you see, and so the best of me I bring to thee. Our love is deep and flowing. If my time was up tomorrow, I'd simply be glad I'd met you. And yet 1,000 moons could pass us by, and we would still be learning our collective depths. Life is brighter now I'm living out of the shadows. Your light, it glows, it hums. Your warmth, it spared my teeth. No longer do they chatter in the bitter cold. Like a sunflower, I will rise to new heights. I will keep my gaze firmly upon your light. And in the nights, I will rest as I await the return of your welcoming glow.
1: Oh, what a lovely poem to open the show with, Fern. Yeah, written for somebody special. It sounds like a real poem. It's
0: very, very much so. Yeah. I actually met this person at Common Poets.
1: Oh.
0: So, yeah. Mm. Quite cool. Befitting to have such a poem for them.
1: It is. Pardon me for not remembering. Have you shared that at the open mic?
0: Yes,
1: yeah,
0: I have.
1: Yeah. Okay, good. So, look, talking a little bit about how you write, do you feel you write you're in control of your poem, or is it like, are you prepared to be taken somewhere risky, or are you just like open-minded?
0: Very open-minded. It's always sort of something that just sort of it starts coming through. I rush to grab pen and paper wherever it may be, and it just starts coming through, and usually it just keeps flowing and coming, I say shaking it out of my pen, it out of my pen onto the page until either it's done or the world needs me again, whichever comes first.
1: Okay. And so it pours out of you, like, okay, it's almost arrives almost fully formed, or do you tend to redraft?
0: Some are redrafted, others are left exactly as they came out.
1: Right.
0: Sort of very much depends on the poem and what was happening and while it was coming through, if that makes sense.
1: Mm. Are you aware of, when you're writing, are you aware of rhythmic elements or musical elements? Or?
0: Very much so. Very much so. It's almost as though my brain is singing it to me or performing it within me, and the cadences and the flows and the rhythm of it.
1: So in a nutshell, is it too tricky a question to ask what elements you think a good poem should have?
0: No, that is a good one to ponder for just a quick moment.
1: Yeah, of course.
0: I think poetry is the elements. Words, my goodness. My apologies. Can we circle back round to that one?
1: We can.
0: I'm drawing an entire blank on that one.
1: And probably.
0: I have pondered it already. It's
1: by the
0: gone.
1: Time we finish the interview, you will have answered that question, I'm sure. We don't have to put the spotlight on you again.
0: Brilliant.
1: You've already revealed so much about the way you relate to poems and the writing anyway, so. Let's move on a little bit. What

0: I mean, oh, what about themes? Do you, like, you're kind of open-minded, so do you, you're not like writing a, I'm going to write 20 or 30 poems about this thing, or I really feel strongly about that, so I'm going to write about that, or is it just...
1: It shows up on the day.
0: Yeah, okay.
1: The poem shows up on the day, right. And sometimes I could go all month writing about one particular thing, and then others it's one poem and flash in the pan, it's there on the page.
0: Okay. Oh, good. How about another one, Finn?
1: Let's have a look through. Oh, this is another poem written about another poet.
0: All right.
1: Beacon, soul, flare, heart of love, spirit of fire, feminine, so pure and true. The witch of her hill, she will rise to any occasion. Her hugs are soft and warm. She knows her worth and where it's at. A beacon of light with her fiery red hair. To know her is a delight. Love you, sweet soul sister. I see you. Thank you for sharing your magic. Thank you for being you.
0: Oh, I think I know who that might be. Fantastic. Good. We won't name them. We'll just leave that there for the listeners to...
1: That sounds like a good idea. She knows it's about her.
0: Good.
1: So if she listens in... Then she'll hear her
0: good.
1: Special wee poem.
0: Good, yeah. Well, there are some very special, wonderful, creative souls who visit and hang out at open mics, including Common Poets Society, which is where Fern spends a lot of time. Might as well do the plug now because Hawke's Bay Live Poets, they fund this show. So I must give them a plug. They meet on the second Monday of the month in the Theosophical Hall in Devonshire Place, Tarradale, 7 p.m. $5 at the door, and Napier Live Poets. That is at Creative Arts Napier, and that's the first Monday of every month, 6 p.m. and that's no charge. So come along, listeners. You don't have to read. You can just come and be an audience member. Ears are always appreciated.
1: Come as you are, as Kurt would say.
0: Yeah. So is there any sort of emotional cost, do you think, to writing honestly?
1: Yes, there very much can be. It can be quite a raw experience for me as I write my poetry. Because I have a very no-holds-barred way of doing it. Whatever wants to come out onto the page can, and in my heart and my eyes should. Doesn't mean that they all get delivered at open mics or interviews, but whatever is willing to come through is always more than welcome.
0: I was wondering about that because the next question was, is there anything you'd refuse to write about? No, from what you've... Am I right, or would you block yourself if you started to think you might write a poem about something, and would you block yourself and think no?
1: I have on several occasions started writing a poem, decided that no, it had no place in the world, and I have ripped it out of the book and burnt it with lighter.
0: Oh, okay, decisive. Yeah.
1: Very dramatic, but that's all part of it, isn't it?
0: Yeah. But, well, it's interesting to hear that you've also written things, but you decided not to share them. So they were completed poems or drafts, and they just sit there, do they?
1: Yes, they do. I have a separate folder. This is the one where pretty much anything out of it can be shared. And there's another folder with poetry that is just... It's another level of intimacy and depth.
0: Okay.
1: That's really only for me and my cat to ever hear.
0: Interesting. Yeah. No, I understand that. Common Poets is fairly about as liberal and open-minded as you could get. I mean, I share things there that I wouldn't share at Hawke's Bay Live Poets, for instance. And I know that there's others who follow that that method too.
1: It's lovely to have a space for everything,
0: but
1: isn't
0: good,
1: it?
0: It's good to be able to, I want to read this thing. Where can I go? Oh, I'll go here. Right.
1: Brilliant.

0: All right. So is your poetry, from what I've heard, is accessible, and is this important to you? Like, you want people, you don't want people to scratch their heads and think, what the heck is that about? Is it, you want people to get what you're saying, or is that important, or is it not important?
1: It is important. I feel poetry should be something that's open to everybody. And perhaps if you were a few generations before me, it wouldn't make any sense, the way I deliver things or the topics I talk about. But yeah, I do want the poetry to be accessible to as many people.
0: Yeah. And I would take it that you're perfectly happy with people interpreting your poems as they see fit.
1: Oh, yes. Yeah. It's art, and art is subjective. So they can think and feel as they see fit.
0: Yeah, yeah. Well, someone once said a good poem shouldn't tell someone how to react to it, you know.
1: I like that.
0: Yeah, all right. So what parts of your life do you think your poems haven't touched yet? That sounds a bit like something you were talking about before, the parts that you don't want to write about. But are there other... Or because poems just arrive and announce themselves, that answers that question, I suppose, in a way. You don't know what's coming?
1: Sort of. I never know what's going to come until a poem's on its way, sort of being birthed, if you will. One thing I don't seem to write much poetry about, even though it's something that's on my mind most of the time, is gardening and plant life and biodiversity.
0: Okay.
1: So that's something that I'm trying to find another way of doing poetry, of actually sitting down and intentionally writing something, sitting and thinking, I'm going to write about specific thing and hope that it flows. Because everything else that comes out is just whatever is there. It's been, you know, floating about, like Blue Jeans, the poem. I put my jeans on and realised that I had to mend them again, and I had approximately 17 minutes to get where I was going, and I was like, but first a poem.
0: Yeah. Well, that's great to hear there's something on the back burner or just fizzling away there. And, yeah, I'm sure you'll end up writing about that area of your life.
1: Oh, yes, I very much hope so. I have a few weeks of doing very little, so that is the intention, is to sit with permaculture, with plants, and see how much I can write about them and share some of the joy and inspiration that isn't within me for them.
0: Are you real green fingers?
1: Oh, very much so. Mm. Very much so. I've studied biodiversity and sustainability. It's something I've always loved, the idea of having my hands in the earth and creating something and helping Mother Earth, Papa Tuanuku, to do what she does.
0: Yeah. Do you talk to plants?
1: Oh, very much so.
0: Yeah,
1: that's
0: a serious question.
1: Oh, yeah.
0: And do you? There's also some study. Don't ask me where I saw this or heard this about a belief now that plants communicate to each other.
1: They do through the mycelium. Through the mycelium, when they're all in the network in the soil, and houseplants, they're happier when they have a friend nearby.
0: Right.
1: From all the little electro, whatever it is that they talk to one another with.
0: Yeah.
1: Yeah.
0: Because I was trimming our magnolia tree the other day, and I remembered that, and I thought, as I was cutting these branches to stop them growing enormously higher, I thought, is my magnolia tree screaming, and I can't hear it, you know? Once that idea gets in your head.
1: It is a possibility. It depends when you're pruning it in, like, with the moon. So when it's a full moon, more of the energy, more of the sap is up higher. If you do it in a new moon, then all of the energy is down lower into the earth.
0: Oh, good.
1: They can also call via the mycelium for support and help from their fellow trees and other plants, so...
0: Oh, and very, very interesting. Well, yeah, you've got to write about that stuff. Of course you do. Well, how about another poem now, Fern?
1: That sounds lovely. We spoke of blue jeans. Should we do blue jeans?
0: Yeah, go on.
1: Blue jeans, blue jeans, blue collar jeans. Oh, I should ask, do I have to censor

0: No, look, we are on 9 p.m.
1: Oh, brilliant.
0: Fridays now on broadcast. I've been told it's not an issue.
1: Oh, wonderful.
0: And look, I won't go into that. We had a program time change due to an issue we had a while ago. But I'll tell you later about that.
1: Brilliant. Okay. From the top. Blue jeans, blue jeans, blue collar jeans. Ripped, torn, so often worn. Holes and loose threads, pulls and straggly bits. Comfiest ever pair of jeans. Blue collar as fuck. Painting with evidence from quarter merino interior to black stained fence. Garden weed, till and mulch. Blue jeans, blue jeans, blue collar as fuck. Ripped knees, summer ventilation, if you please. They grew in the wash, now I can fit winter warmth in without a squash. Mended, washed, stained and loved. Blue jeans, blue jeans. Blue collar, it's in my jeans.
0: Oh, gosh. So, and those were the ones that you were repairing.
1: Yes.
0: So did you write that before you repair, or which came first, the repair or the poem?
1: I was halfway mending them with them still on me. That's how much of a rush I was in. And then I ran and grabbed a piece of paper and a pen, wrote it down with literally the needle and thread hanging from my pants. So it was sort of a mismatch of both. That's how drop everything and do it it is when a poem comes through and it's ready and it's right there.
0: Incoming. I suddenly remembered there's an old hit called Blue Jeans. I think it's called Blue Jeans by a guy called David Dundas. When I wake up in the morning light, I put on my jeans and I feel all right. I put my blue jeans on. I put my old blue jeans on. And that was like a top 40 song.
1: I believe you.
0: And
1: it's ringing
0: it's
1: bells.
0: That's why people are writing about jeans, because they become part of you, don't they?
1: Pretty much. I've worn them for years and they're about ready to become shorts at this stage, or be patched on to other things.
0: Have a second life.
1: Yes.
0: Yeah. All right. Was Common Poets the first time? No, it wasn't. You read it when you were 15.
1: Yes, at the Cat and the Fiddle, when you took a massive hiatus.
0: Yeah. When did you go back to public reading? Was it at Common Poets?
1: It was at Common Poets.
0: Yeah, right.
1: Yes.
0: Right. Okay. And so, remembering back, you did speak a little bit about how you felt at home. But how was it for you when they said, and the next reader is Fern?
1: Initially, I refused to go up. I was like, no, I'm not doing that. I was sitting in the corner. I didn't want to be perceived by anyone. I just wanted to go and be part of the poetry, part of the vibe, and sort of absorb it all. I was making all these excuses. Look, no, I can't do it. Like, you know, I'm 15. I shouldn't be in the pub anyway. I don't have my folder. My nana pulled it out of a giant handbag. You know the ones that they always have? And she was like, well, all your excuses are now gone. So I got up and I delivered three poems.
0: Oh.
1: And then sort of glanced out and went, thanks. And literally just scurried back off the stage and went and sat back down. And I said to my granddad, if only that had counted toward my NCEA. And he pointed over, you know, gestured over to the corner, and my English teacher stepped out from this darkened corner and waved and said, well, actually it does.
0: Oh, yeah, good.
1: So poetry is literally one of the reasons why I passed that year and didn't have to resit English. So I'm one of those people who can do all of the creative writing and everything until I'm asked to. Or until I have to do it in a certain format, or until it, you know, anything formal like that. Or, you know, all the reviews and everything. And I simply wouldn't have passed. I would have had to do it again the next year, catch up on the credits, I suppose.
0: So
1: it was wonderful.
0: Yeah, sounds like you'd be opposed to the current government's ideas about exams in school.
1: Very much so.
0: Internal assessment has been given the flick.
1: Yes.
0: What did they know?
1: Put them in the hot seat of being a teacher for a year. They'll soon see that diversity is real.
0: Yeah, absolutely. Look, have you ever had an audience reaction that really surprised you or stuck with you, or, you know?
1: Yes, it was the first time I...

delivered almost orphan. And I knew that it was something that was quite tender to me, but I did not expect to have people coming up afterwards shaking, crying, saying, you touched my heart. This is... Oh.

We're just about halfway through this first hour of Theatre Themes on Radio Hawke's Bay, where we are featuring the great songs from the great musicals. Jane Powell's up next with Wonderful, Wonderful Day. It's from Seven Brides for Seven Brothers. And Powell's bright soprano helped define MGM's golden age musical sound. You can't beat an old musical, can you?

0: wedding bouquet.
1: Sorrel?
0: Makes real nourishing soup. Always back at the inn when I'd hear all the men yelling and screaming for their dinners, I'd think how wonderful it would be to cook and care for one man. Now that it's happened, I can't hardly believe

Our next song comes to us from A Star Is Born. It's called The Man That Got Away, sung by Judy Garland. And Judy Garland recorded more than 40 takes to achieve the emotional intensity that the scene demanded.

0: One of my favorite songs from musicals of all time comes from a musical called Gigi. It's called Thank Heavens for Little Girls. We're not going to hear that song today. We're going to hear I Remember It Well, sung by Maurice Chevalier and Hermione Gingold. And it's a charming duet from Gigi, built on the humor of two lovers remembering the same night very differently.
1: We met at 9.
2: We met at 8.
1: I was on time.
2: No, you were late.
1: Ah, yes? I remember it well. We dined with friends.
2: We dined alone.
1: A tenor sang.
2: A baritone.
1: Ah, yes. I remember it well. That dazzling April moon.
2: There was none that night. And the month was June.
1: That's right. That's right.
2: It warms my heart to know that you remember still the way you do.
1: Ah, yes.

0: that Friday night when we had our last rendezvous. And somehow I foolishly wondered if you might by some chance be thinking of it too. That carriage ride,
1: you walked me home.
0: You lost a glove,
1: I lost a comb.
0: Yes, I remember it well. That brilliant sky,
1: we had some rain.
0: Those Russian songs
1: from sunny Spain.
0: Yes, I remember it well. You wore a

You're listening to Theatre Themes on Radio Hawke's Bay, a station that gives you voice. Don't forget, if you're looking for a costumed occasion, look no further than Theatre Hawke's Bay. You'll find us on the corner of Hastings and Alexandra Streets every Friday from 4 until 6. Till There Was You. It's a song by Shirley Jones from The Music Man. This is the only song from the musical canon ever covered by the Beatles. Did you know that?

Our next tune comes from a musical called On the Town. It's one of the first musicals to film major scenes on location in New York City. The song is sung by Robert Irons and is called New York, New York.

coming your way next on Theatre Themes. It's a favourite from Oliver. It's called I'd Do Anything. And this number showcases Lionel Bart's gift for writing songs that feel both playful and heartfelt.

Now, my next song is very, very, very, very, very well known. It's called Some Enchanted Evening. I feel like breaking out into song as I say the words. It's sung here by William Mickles. It's one of Rodgers and Hammerstein's most famous ballads and originally sung by Ezio Pinza in South Pacific.

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If you'd like to hear a song on this program, got to be from a musical, of course, give me a call on 8788 710. That's the next one.

Well, as we come to the end of the first hour of this Theatre Themes, we're going to finish with a song from High Society. It's from Bing Crosby and Grace Kelly. You probably know what it is already. It's called True Love. Now, don't go away. Go and put the billy on. Make yourself a cup of tea while the news and sport and weather are on. 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

0: A very cold evening tonight with a low of minus 2. Tomorrow, fine. Northwesterlies turning northeasterly before dawn. A high of 15 and a low of 7. Looking ahead to Sunday, a few showers, but mostly fine with northeasterlies. A high of 16.
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2: Welcome back to the second hour of Theatre Themes on Radio Hawke's Bay, the station that gives you a voice. On today's program, we are featuring the great songs from the great musicals and listening to songs from Pal Joey, The Phantom of the Opera, Joseph and the Amazing Technicolor Dreamcoat, An American in Paris, The Wizard of Oz, and a whole lot more. Don't forget, if you'd like to hear a song, pick up your phone, give me a call, 87887 10. I'd love to hear from you. As always, this program is brought to you by Theatre Hawke's Bay from right here in Hastings. Very busy theatre. We normally do 3 productions a year, sometimes we do 4. But when we're not using our theatre for our own productions, we hire it out. Yes, we do. So whether you're planning a show of your own or need a venue for a meeting, our space is ready for you. We've got all the equipment a good theatre should have, and we can arrange technical support if you need it. If you'd like to find out more about that, well, call me in the first instance, Ken Morrison. My phone number is 0274-244-100. Now, first song is from, it's a very famous song actually, sung by Judy Garland. I probably don't even need to tell you what it is. It's Somewhere Over the Rainbow from The Wizard of Oz. Now, this song was nearly cut from the film because studio executives thought it slowed the story. But thankfully, cooler heads prevailed and the song was included, and the rest, as they say, is history.

0: Louis Armstrong performs for us next a song called High Society Calypso. Now, Armstrong didn't just appear in High Society. The script was rewritten to give him more screen time because the cast adored him. He was marvelous.
1: Just dig that scenery floating by when I approach in Newport, Rhode Island. We've been for years in variety. Charlie Knickerbocker, now we're going to be in high society. Yes, I wanna play for my former pal. He runs the local jazz festival. His name is Lexter and he's good news. Something kinda tells me that boy is nice in the blue.

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She started lately a new affair, and now the silly chick is gonna marry a square.

On the first hour, we heard from Michael Crawford. We're about to hear from him again. Originally part of Andrew Lloyd Webber's Song and Dance, this number you're about to hear became a showcase for Crawford's emotional storytelling long before The Phantom made him a global star. Tell Me on a Sunday, here it is.

Coming your way next on Theatre Themes is a song from Calamity Jane. It's called Secret Love and is performed here by Doris Day. The song won the Oscar for the Best Original Song in 1954, and Doris Day apparently recorded it in only one take.

Now, there are many fabulous community theatres right across Hawke's Bay, but we want you to come and join us. If you'd like to find out more about becoming part of what we do at the theatre, then call me, Ken Morrison, 0274 244 100. Frank Sinatra and Maurice Chevalier up next with a song called I Love Paris. Two icons from different eras, Sinatra and Chevalier. They came together for this Cole Porter classic, blending American swing with Parisian charm.

in the springtime. I love Paris in the fall.

0: Gene Kelly's up next with a song called Almost Like Being in Love. It's from Brigadoon. And this song showcases Kelly's effortless mix of dance and vocal performance. It's the hallmark of his MGM years.
1: Maybe the sun gave me the power, for I could swim like love.

Esther Williams and Ricardo Montalban are going to say our next song is called Baby It's Cold Outside. Remember Ricardo Montalban? He was in that that TV series called Fantasy Island. And this version comes from Neptune's Daughter, where the song first appeared, and they went on to win the 1949 Academy Award.

stand by at 7, 1900 hours. Yes, it will be. Yes, talking to

Yes, as we talk about the World Cup, what has been happening. One of the challenges that I observed, the converting chances into goals remains an issue for some African teams. It is also, an issue maintaining concentration in the closing stages of matches. You've seen that some of the matches we lost in the closing stages, maybe because of lack of concentration. The other aspect also which is related to that is the managing of pressure in knockout football, where one mistake can end up your campaign. Just one small mistake. Those are also the things that I am also learning. And on a bigger picture, regardless of what happens in the remaining matches, Africa has already made history. The continent has demonstrated that its success at recent World Cups was not one-off, but part of a steady rise in global football. The performances in 2026 suggest African nations are becoming genuine contenders capable of reaching the quarterfinals, semifinals, potentially even the final. In this even tournament, we won't be surprised if one African team can reach the finals. Why not with such a performance? Too bad South Africa played the first game in the round of 32. Pressure was on them. Yeah, I'm sure for me, South Africa, the pressure was there even from the first game. They've been playing just under pressure. And yeah, they couldn't make it. This is Benny McCarthy being featured by TKZ Shibabo.

By the way, Benny McCarthy is the national team coach for Kenya. And still, I think he should still be holding the

He's still holding the record for the top goal scorer for the Yes Bafana Bafana. Yes, I stand to be corrected, but I think that's the correct record.

Yes, this is Shibobo from from South Africa, TKZ featuring Benny McCarthy. South Africa was knocked out. It's one of the African teams. One of these teams that was knocked out in the round of 32. Yes, and we still have six more teams to play.

Yes, Makandi Vikira from Felinandi. Yes, as we, are awaiting our discussion on the FIFA World Cup, the round of 32, yes, at 7 p.m. In the meantime, I'm just sharing you a piece and pieces of news about the FIFA World Cup. And this one, I'm also got it from ESPN, and it says Africa has a historic 10 nations qualify for the 2026 World Cup after Congo's 3-1 victory over Uzbekistan and Algeria's stunning 3-3 draw against Austria on Saturday night. Nine are headed to the knockout stages. The previous record was 2 that qualified to the knockout stages. So this is an achievement from 2 to 9. After 17 days of competition, Morocco, South Africa, Senegal, Ivory Coast, Ghana, Cape Verde, Egypt, Congo, and Algeria qualified for the round of 32, which is quite a great achievement. Morocco was the first African nation to reach the semifinals of the World Cup 4 years ago in Qatar, and looks capable of going deep again, having already held Brazil to a 1-1 draw. It is a co-host for the next edition of the World Cup in 2030. Only 6 African countries have ever qualified for the knockout stage. Several of them, yes, multiple times. The most in the same year have been 2 in 2014 and 2022. This year's tournament has shown that the strength of African soccer goes deep, with Cape Verde and Congo both surprise names in the round of 32. Congo is a tall task. Yes, they are facing tonight England. For now, the team is soaking in the moment. Yes, it's really historic for our country. This is what Fiston Mayele said after the game. It's the first

win in the first knockout stage. Today, I have to be proud here. And almost everywhere in my country, everyone is happy with what we did. We are proud to be Congolese, and I think we will keep going. Mayele scored a goal 78 minutes in the sandwich between two scores from Yohane Wisa, a penalty kick at the 68-minute mark, and another in stoppage time. Here, yeah. This is about a Congo. Algeria advanced after the most thrilling ending to a game at this year's World Cup. It was tied 2-2 with Austria in stoppage time and seemed content to play for a tie until Captain Riyad Mahrez struck suddenly for a go-ahead goal. Austria countered 2 minutes later on the final playoff game, but the draw was still enough for both teams to advance. Yes, I'm getting this from ESPN. This is a bit of news that I'm just bringing you. Yes, as we await the conversation that I will hold in 10 minutes' time.

And this track is from Killer T called Gangsta Okuva Kudara. Killer T is from Zimbabwe. Yes, we are talking about football. We are talking about the qualification of African teams is in the round of 32. And we were talking about Congo, and we continue. After Congo's win with the player of the game trophy by his side, Wissa described the long road it's been for his country to get to this point. It has been a very long road, that's what he's saying. And it's only the second time we are in the World Cup, 52 years later. We started to qualify.

qualified for the World Cup 4 years ago with this group. We said, first game against Portugal, it was a draw. And they lost against Colombia. And now we are losing 1-0 after 10 minutes. So yeah, nothing is easy in football. We just need to show resilience. And when a time like this comes, we have to enjoy because it's not easy. Yes, this is Wisa saying that. Wisa hopes that the success in the World Cup shows that the future is bright for African soccer teams with young talent paving the way. Now, every African team can dream big. The last World Cup, Morocco has been to the semi-final. Now, I think it's 8 teams, Wisa said. What's coming next is good for the African teams. And we can see that now. Youngest players come earlier and we showed our team with Noah Sadiki, Mukau, so that's good and that shows our federation can dream big. This is from Wisa. This is yes, Congo. Congo, first time, yes, in 52 years, yay, they managed to qualify for the round of 32.

Murdo from Georgia. And so also the other information that I got, you get, so who do the odds favor? France, 21% to win the, that's what the Shebang said, outrageous attacking talent. Sweden, next, then around, then the round of 16 match. We saw that match that was played between France and Sweden.

and definitely France, yes, it's on fire. It's on fire. Mbappe is on fire. Argentina, 17%. The champs are on the easier side, on the bracket, starting with a 91% chance of beating the smallest country by population ever to make the knockouts. That's Cape Verde and Argentina. 91% Argentina of winning that game. Spain is playing Austria. 16%. This is what are the odds are saying. England, they're saying, yes, there's a chance of what, 14% of beating DR Congo. And then Portugal, 6%, a bit surprising. This is very low, according to the odds. Ronaldo's struggles aside, they are loaded, but this is, they are saying 6%, the odds. And Brazil, fortunately, it won against Japan, but the odds were saying they only had a 5% chance of beating Japan. And that they see

0: So in terms of the matches, the round of 32, yes, the first one was played in Los Angeles on June 28, South Africa versus Canada. You got the result. And the next one was in Boston, June 29, German versus Paraguay. Then July 2, Toronto, Portugal versus Croatia. The same date, July 2, Spain versus Austria.
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0: very cold evening tonight with a low of minus 2. Tomorrow, fine. Northwesterlies turning northeasterly before dawn. A high of 15 and a low of 7. Looking ahead to Sunday, a few showers, but mostly fine with northeasterlies. A high of 16.
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2: July 1, England versus DR Congo. I'm reading from here. I should have started with July 1. July 3, Miami. Argentina versus Cape Verde. In Dallas on July 3, Austria versus Egypt. July 2, Switzerland versus Algeria. Then in Kansas City, July 3, Colombia versus Ghana. The United States is playing on the July 1 versus Bosnia. Then July 1, this is Saturday, Belgium versus Senegal.

Yes, our guest tonight. Yes, he's seconds away. Yes, communicate that he's seconds away. Yeah. So that we can have, our conversations, the formations.

Yes, our guest is around. We'll be starting the conversation very soon. Remember tonight, we start a special program, FIFA World Cup 2026 special. And it marks that beginning tonight and a brand new chapter on the face of Africa. Yes, it's from today up to the final, 22 July. We will travel together through every stage of the knockout rounds, from the round of 32, from the up to the round of 16, the quarterfinals, semifinal, and up to the final. And this year, like what I said, this has been a remarkable year for the African football. For many years, the world has questioned us as Africans, what we can do, what we're capable of doing. But the performance of these African nations in this tournament have demonstrated something different, something special. We already have Morocco, which is qualified, and according to me, I think we can definitely have one team that will play in the final. Remember, Morocco in Qatar, it went up to the semifinals, and so definitely we sure, backing it up, and other teams. It would be good for us even to have two teams in the semifinals. That would be very, very, very remarkable. So that we can have one big party. This is Winky D.

0: Yes, listeners, like just like what I said, yeah, tonight, yes, we have Mr. Tavazwa Mavunga, a passionate football follower and an active member of the Hawke's Bay African community, Zimbabwean team. Would I call it a team?
1: Yeah, I think we could call it a team, and we used to have our own local Hawke's Bay team. Unfortunately, we don't have a lot of people really keen or interested in committing themselves to football, so yeah.
0: So I would want to thank you so much for availing yourself for us to discuss about the World Cup, the most beautiful game in the world, and I'm sure you are passionate about it, this is also historical because this is the first time that we are having such a conversation on the program, The Face of Africa. And I'm sure this is also the first time that Radio Hawke's Bay has such a program. So thank you so much for taking your time to be part of this historical program.
1: Yeah, sure. Thanks to you. I'm equally excited to be part of this amazing journey and conversation that we're going to have in the next hour. And during this sort of time periods where we have tournaments like World Cup, which is sort of super big, and I know from where we come from, soccer is a big thing, and it's something that consumes and takes all of our energy, and we sort of support soccer with everything that we have. So I'm really excited to be here, and I hope we enjoy and have a good hour of talking about football.
0: Thank you so much. Thank you so much, Mr. Mavunga. Yes, so for those listeners who are just joining us, yes, we are talking to Mr. Mavunga, and the subject that we're talking about is the beautiful game of soccer, the World Cup 2026 on the Face of Africa. So before we start the conversation and deep into the issues about what has been happening in Mexico, United States of America, and Canada, please tell our listeners a little bit about yourself and your passion for football.
1: Yeah, so I'm a middle-aged African man, and I come from Zimbabwe, very passionate about football. So where I grew up in an area where supporting Dynamos FC is the thing. So I've always been passionate and very much in sort of love football to the extent that I've always done lots of things that are related with football, and spent most of my time either watching or analyzing or watching anything football. So I'm passionate about that. And when we moved to Hawke's Bay, we sort of have tried a couple of times to have our own local team. And obviously New Zealand is a rugby nation and football is not that big. But we have tried, and we've put all our efforts to try and have a local team. Yeah.
0: Yeah, you're talking about Dynamo. Somebody was telling me that that if I don't ask you, if you are unable to answer some of the questions about the World Cup, then I should ask you questions about Dynamos. You are knowledgeable about Dynamos.
1: What, Dynamos,
0: which team is called Dynamos? And for the benefit of the New Zealanders, we're talking about Dynamos, and they don't know what Dynamos is.
1: Yeah, I mean,
0: it's all about.
1: Yeah, definitely. Yeah. So I grew up in a place called Mbare, Mbare is where Dynamos was actually founded in 1963, and Dynamos is one of the probably most successful teams that we have had in Zimbabwe, and I know we've got rivals like Highlanders or Capes United, but Dynamos is the only team that has reached the quarterfinals of the African Champions League. So that's Dynamos for you, and because of all the successes that they've had, they have got so many nicknames. I think they're called 7 Million, Chazunguza, Hainangozi, Machawa, and they are probably, I think they

0: the one of the teams that have won most of the league trophies in Zimbabwe. I know Capes United is also called Cup Kings because I think they've won a couple as well. But I'm sure Dynamos must be ahead in terms of trophies and silverware that they've had over the many years since the...
1: Mr. Tafazwa is talking about one of the biggest teams that we have emerged in his country of birth, that is Zimbabwe. That's the Dynamos that we're talking about, I think, for the benefit of those who don't know what Dynamos is all about. But getting back to our subject, looking at the FIFA World Cup so far, what has impressed you most?
0: So I guess there are lots of things that have really impressed me, particularly the African teams, the way they have played. Whilst I have been disappointed with how some countries have lost, particularly the African ones, the way how the other ones have progressed has been really impressive. Particularly, I think Morocco has been outstanding. DRC has also played a very good game, very tactical in terms of their approach and in the way that they have managed to achieve their results. But I think hands up to Morocco. I think they've done a really good job.
1: Yeah. And what has made most of the teams like Morocco to be where they are?
0: Yeah, so I think there are probably a couple of things that may allow some of these teams to be successful. I think number one, their national teams, organizing bodies within their own countries, I think, say if we look at Morocco, I think they're committed. They put funding into development programs, and they support soccer from development levels, and they make sure that their national team also compete in these big competitions, and they've got exposure, they've got lots of opportunities to play together, try combinations and do all sorts of different things. And also, I think they've got good connections. Mm-hmm. Because once you've got good structures and systems that will allow young people to grow within your local system, you will also find that there is going to be exposure for those young people. They might end up playing Europe or in those big leagues. So, say, for example, Syria, Premier League, and the Spanish League. And I think Morocco has got a good number of those players who play overseas. And that gives them a good exposure in terms of tactics, in terms of the modern tactics of the game and what to expect. It builds confidence. And when they come to these big world stages, they will be able to perform and withstand the pressure. Believe you me, there is so much pressure that's there when you're there in the game and you're trying to perform. So suppose you're in the same game with France, a star-studded team with lots of super players.
1: But players that you have seen on
0: exactly.
1: That you have seen on television and now you are going to play with
0: absolutely.
1: Them.
0: But when you look at people like Hakimi, so Hakimi plays in the same team with Dembele. He has played with Mbappe. He has played with Doué. He has played with lots of
1: players. He trains with them.
0: So he is not sort of surprised to see them within the team. For some people, it might just be an achievement to get in the ground, in the same pitch, and playing the French national team, and that is enough to distract them, not to focus on the game.
1: And would you, I think, on that issue, would you say teams like South Africa struggled a lot? Because if you look at most of their players, they are homegrown players, and if you also look at which other team, Egypt also has homegrown players. So in terms of the players, they are meeting some of these stars for the first time. They are the players that they are seeing on television. They have never met them, and they are meeting them for the first time.
0: So I think there are a couple of things. So I think for teams like South Africa, I think my opinion is I think the tactics were not the best. You know, I didn't think that they were able to have good goal possession. I didn't think that they were able to control the game. I didn't think that their approach to the game was more offensive. I think they didn't have enough opportunities to actually play. Because I think sometimes when you look at some of these teams, they may not have a lot of international exposure, but I think if they approach a match with good tactics and they have got a good intention and all of them are going to work together to try and win a match, they might probably end up pulling up a good result. So I think for South Africa, my opinion is I think they just didn't have good tactics.
1: Yeah, because from me, from what I saw from the first game, South Africa played already under pressure. Mm. All of their three games that they played under a lot of immense pressure, and they were not even relaxed. Mm-hmm. They were like playing to prove a point. They wanted to prove something, but it then became very, very difficult. Yeah. Very difficult for them.
0: Definitely. I think what you're sort of saying also touches on the idea of home supporters, right? Uh-huh. Because I think as an African, in South Africa as well, there's that political tension that's currently happening in South Africa where everyone is sort of feels like they have to be against South Africa. And I think that also played in their minds in terms of support. Everyone now wants to support Mexico in their first game. And they sort of feel like they don't have the support because if you think about all those matches that are played home and away, there's obviously an advantage of playing within your home area with home or local support.
1: Support.
0: So I think that may have distracted South Africa a little bit as well.
1: So also, if you want, I want us to move back. I was looking at... I think the history says only two teams have qualified for the semifinals. Is it quarterfinals? For the round of 32.
0: So only two.
1: So if we compare, I'm still trying to look at what we're discussing about the history. If we compare the teams of the Cameroon, the Roger Miller, Roger Miller.
0: Mm-hmm.
1: And that time it was almost Cameroon and Nigeria.
0: Nigeria, yep.
1: So the teams that did better. What is, are these the differences? Is it because of?
0: Yes.
1: Because at that period, I also believe we had very, very good players.
0: Yes, definitely. So I definitely agree with you. I think back then we also had very, very good teams, particularly coming from West Africa. So from West Africa, Ghana, Nigeria, Cameroon, and Guinea. Mm-hmm. I think they used to have very good teams. Mm-hmm. And I think they probably excelled very well because either those teams had a very good exposure and they also played for good teams, I guess. Probably that was the reason that I could give that would have allowed them to play better. But if I can digress a little bit to other bigger issues, I also think that back in the day, the number of teams that used to qualify from Africa was really small. You know, only five teams used to qualify. And when I sort of try to think about it now, it sort of feels like if Nigeria and Cameroon went there, they are not only representing their countries, they are representing Africa.
1: Africa, yes.
0: So I think that also gave them the extra motivation in terms of support. Now we have got nine teams in this new FIFA format. So nine teams is a lot, and it may allow people now to support regional teams. So say, for example, if we have South Africa down in Southern Africa, then it means we might all want to go with South Africa and DRC. You know, if you're from West Africa, any team that's in West Africa, Ghana, you know, or Cameroon or whichever country that's from that area, you tend to support your regional team. So I guess my point is, back in the day, I think we had bigger players, very talented. They were also more physical, and they used to hire foreign coaches as well.
1: Yes.
0: So I think that also had an influence in terms of tactics, in terms of, you know, how to approach the game and how do we make sure that we win some of those sort of
1: Boss, games. What I'm also looking at, what is coming also to my mind, is the issue of hiring foreign coaches against now the in thing now is most teams want to use
0: their local
1: coaches, mm-hmm. simply because, I'm sure, simply because they've also more players that are playing in Europe. Mm-hmm.

0: Because that time, using a local coach and local players, it was almost as obvious that you would not mesh these teams that comes from Europe.
1: Yeah, absolutely. Yeah. No, I totally agree.
0: So yes, let's move on. I want to move on to the ground of 32. This is what we want to look at, and I want us to look at the first game that was played.
1: What was the first game again?
0: South Africa versus Canada.
1: South Africa
0: versus Canada.
1: Yes. Yeah. Mm-hmm. Yeah.
0: What were the
1: lessons? South Africa versus Canada. So honestly, I was number one. I was very confident that South Africa was paired with Canada in the round of 32 because I wasn't scared that they would be outplayed, because I think when you look at in terms of probably the FIFA rankings. Uh-huh. I'm not sure if we can check it now and see what is the FIFA ranking between South Africa and Canada. They are not, I would want to assume that they're not very far apart. Uh-huh. So that gave me some comfort that I think South Africa would do very well. But two things, tactics, that's number one. I think South Africa didn't go there with very good tactics in terms of how to win the match. Number two, they might have underestimated Canada and their abilities. And I think they just thought it would be a walkover. And they may have also underestimated the extra motivation that usually come with playing at home. So if you are a host and you are playing at home, you've got always have that extra advantage and motivation of wanting to win and prove a point. So I think those were probably three things that led to South Africa's downfall. But it wasn't a surprise that they lost.
0: They lost.
1: They didn't play very well. They didn't have good ball possession. They didn't create a lot of opportunities. Canada, on the other hand, they played very well. That guy, Davids, he played a very, very good game. They asked lots of questions. They created lots of opportunities. And South Africa didn't do much to win a match.
0: So in terms of ranking, South Africa is ranked 54.
1: Mm-hmm.
0: And Canada is number, when they entered the tournament, 30.
1: Number 30. Mm. So 30 and 54, I mean, it's 24, but Canada is not really known for playing football.
0: For playing football. So that's what, that's what I also thought as well, that Canada is not known for any football. It's just like the like the United States of America.
1: Absolutely. So
0: they are not known for
1: football. So in Canada, I think probably ice hockey is the big thing. Ice hockey, basketball.
0: So in terms of the mentality, I thought in terms of mentality, South Africa could have been much more above Canada, because South Africa is known as a soccer nation than Canada.
1: Than Canada.
0: Because I was speaking to somebody and I said, this is a very fair pairing, South Africa and Canada.
1: Absolutely.
0: South Africa would have won, but unfortunately they couldn't make it. And I think the other aspect that we're also talking about, being too defensive, that aspect was said from their first game, the first game that they played in the tournament. Too defensive.
1: Definitely, yeah. So I think that comes back to tactics, that the way they were approaching the game, because I think sometimes if you want to win a match, you're better controlling, having more possession, because that's the modern game. Modern game, you have to have possession, you have to have the ball, you control the pace, you control how you want to use the ball around, create opportunities, but South Africa didn't do that. The other thing also, I think there was lapses in concentration, because I think there's one goal where the defenders weren't just focusing enough or concentrating on the match. You know, they just lost the concentration. And in knockout rounds or knockout football, you only need a half chance. You don't need a full chance. You need a half chance, and that half chance will go in. And I'll give another example. Today, Ivory Coast lost to Norway.
0: Norway, yeah.
1: The reason is those three defenders, they just switched off for a split second. Alan got the ball. And it was, that was just one chance, and boom, it was gone, and they lost.
0: Yeah, because this is what I was talking also again to somebody about

0: I think it's on our group, on the Hawke's Bay community, that these tournaments for me is, I liken them to our money game.
1: Money game picks home.
0: Because money game is just about goals.
1: Yeah, winner take all. Yeah.
0: Winner.

remember here with the track Rush Arasta. This is a new track, Tornado. If you're starving, on the face of Africa. Yes, sir, this is a special edition. Yes, World Cup round of 32. Africa's World Cup journey remains one of the biggest stories of this tournament. 10 African teams qualified, 9 reached the round of 32, with only Tunisia eliminated in the group stage. So far, Morocco have qualified for the round of 16, while South Africa and Ivory Coast have been eliminated. This leaves 6 African nations still fighting for a place in the last 16. Let's rally behind them. I am, because they want to make sure that we make history. Africa should make history. I'm telling you, we have the ability. You saw the games, you saw the teams, and yes.

Yes, Atenda Chinks. The name of the track is called My Man. Yes, as we celebrate that qualification end, I want us to rally behind those teams that are playing. Yes, we waiting for, yes, the Democratic Republic of Congo playing England. Let's rally behind them. I'm sure definitely they will make us.

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1: This one is from Stolen. Killing Me Softly. You're listening to Dr. Oliver. The program is the first of Africa.

Yes, you're listening to the Face of Africa. And this track that was under my voice that abruptly ended there. Yes, was from Davido. And now we have Moliva, Yalin.

Face of Africa is a program that is brought to you courtesy of Dr. Oliver on Red Hawks Bay, where I showcase Africa's positive culture, amazing people, delicious food, vibrant music, and inspiring lifestyles. I focus on the positives that come from Africa, celebrating stories that matter and voices that inspire. Keep listening and experience Africa like never before from the horse's mouth.

Yes, as we continue to celebrate and to make sure that we encourage the African nations to do it in the World Cup. Six teams left, one qualified. Yeah. Africa. Salif Keita.

So tonight marks the beginning of yet another powerful program, the World Cup edition 2026, where we are looking at the round of 32. Yes, we have already Morocco. Yes, qualified. Yes, and tomorrow morning, which is tonight, yes, in Central Africa and in the United States of America, DR Congo take on England. Yes, and we will definitely make sure that we also cover that for you, our listeners, on First of Africa. And we would want to wish the Democratic Republic of Congo all the best.

And this one is for you. This one is for you, Samuel Eto'o. This is from Kofi Olomide. Of course, it was a dedication to Samuel Eto'o, but we still dedicate that to you. Democratic Republic of Congo, you made us proud. So continue making us proud. All the best, the Democratic Republic of Congo against England. This is from Face of Africa.

0: coupe les cheveux. 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
0: Nakoubou, délicatesse au qui au tigina.
1: Michel Matiaba, aigle suprême. Malolo, Doris, Congolia.
2: My good friends, as we come to the end of the tonight's edition of the Face of Africa, we thank every listener here in Hawke's Bay, throughout New Zealand and across Africa and around the world for spending your evening with us. Tonight we officially opened the FIFA World Cup 26 journey. What an inspiring beginning it has been. The story of Africa at this World Cup is about much more than football. It is a story of determination, resilience, preparation, belief, and excellency. It reminds us that when African talent is nurtured and given opportunity, it can compete with the very best in the world. So over the coming weeks, the Face of Africa will continue to bring up your expert analysis, exciting discussions, inspiring guests, African music, and the stories that matter as we follow every step of the World Cup.

upper journey right through to the final on July 22. So let's make a day at on Wednesday as we bring other experts on the game, and let's enjoy the game. And finally, I would want to say good luck to Democratic Republic of Congo, which is playing England, and also good luck to Belgium, good luck to Senegal, yes, and good luck to Ghana, yes, from the face of Africa. Thank you so much. I am out of here. I bring what I love from Yesondo. Yesondo is from Senegal.

Africa. New Bokukanat, Boku.

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0: Low of 7. Tomorrow, a few showers, but mostly fine with northeasterlies. A high of 16.
1: 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The website has heaps of resources and information, and it looks great. 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

0: Susie Kako.
1: Okay, are you ready, Trevor?
2: I am, Susie.
1: Phil, are you ready?
3: Yep, I'm ready, Susie.
1: How about you? Are you ready too? Well, then let's do it. Right across Aotearoa, New Zealand, it's
4: Susie and Friends.
1: Hello, my friend. Kia ora e whoa. I'm Susie Kato.
2: Welcome, Susie and Friends whānau.
5: I'm Trevor.
3: And I'm sound man Phil. Hi, g'day, hello. Here's today's Super Sound Megamix.
1: Thanks, Phil. That's so cool.
3: Thank you, Susie.
1: In a packed program today, we talk to Tamariki. Isabel tells us about a book called But Then, and we have fun facts about the ruru, the moorpork, Aotearoa's special little owl. And thanks to Rio for suggesting ruru for fun facts.
2: Some of the musical highlights today include another new Susie song from You and Me, her show on YouTube. What else have we got? Oh, CBT time. Justin Christopher and Happy Music Garden.
3: There are jokes, messages, and shout-outs!
1: And a story from Kiribati called Why Turtles Live in the Sea.
2: That's the email alert. Boy, that was quick. Who's it from? It's from Simon.
1: Oh, kia ora, Trevor. Okay, it says, Hi, Susie. My name is Simon. Kia ora, Simon. I'm six. I love listening to you and your friends. Yay! I like songs about animals. Please play a song about animals. I like dogs best. Well, Simon, we've got a treat for you right now. It's from the group The Pie Burglars, and it's called Dogs Are Better Than Cats.

0: The pie burglars and dogs are better than cats, especially for Simon. This is Susie and Friends with Susie Cato, Trevor and Soundman Phil.
1: Do you agree that dogs are better than cats? What pets do you like? Are you a dog person or a cat person? Or maybe you're a rabbit person, a rat person, or a horse person?
2: Or a pig person.
1: Or you might be like me and love all animals. Ooh, do you know a joke about an animal? If you do, why don't you send it in to us and we might just tell it on the show. You can email susie@susie.co.nz or message us from the website susie.co.nz. Go there and hit the button that says,
3: Say what?
1: And write your message in there.
0: A Susie song is coming soon, but now let's listen to Isabel telling you all about a book called But Then.
4: Hi, I'm Isabel and I'm 9 years old. And today I'm reviewing the book But Then. And it's by Swapna Haddo and illustrated by Darren Parton. It's a really good book because there's a bunch of like animals stealing the book. The owl has already read the book, so it went and dropped it off to a friend, and the friend is a whale. I like the illustrations because they're very bright and colourful. They're like really realistic, because the book looks like the actual front cover of the book. My favourite character is the librarian, because she keeps asking questions about why it's overdue. People that have borrowed the book is a granddad and his grandson. My favourite part is probably when the penguin took the book underwater. He held on to it for 293 days. I think kids above 4 would really like this book because it shows you a bunch of animals and it also tells you not to read books to animals. Otherwise, some more animals will come and try to steal the book. My name is Isabel, and that was my review of But Then. It was by Swapna Haddo and illustrated by Darren Parton. I hope you get to read this book because it's a really good book.
1: It's our time.
3: Time for a Susie song.

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heads, shoulders, knees and toes, knees and toes. 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Instead of touching our head, let's clap. 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Here we go.

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Here we go. 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

0: for following that pattern with me. Ka pai a hoa.
1: It's Susie and Friends. A minute or two ago, Isabel told us about the book But Then, the almost true story about an overdue library book. It was written by New Zealand author Swapna Haddo. And just then, a Susie Cato song.
0: Yes, that was my version of Heads, Shoulders, Knees and Toes from the program You and Me, an action song with a pattern in it. And a pattern is something that repeats and repeats. Heads, shoulders, knees and toes are the main actions, aren't they? And because they're repeated and repeated throughout the song, they make a pattern. Did you join in and follow the pattern with me?
1: Next, a request from the Hanson whānau. Now, they emailed asking to hear a song about Matariki. So that's coming up very soon for the Hanson whānau. This is Susie and Friends with Susie Cato.
0: That's me.
1: Trevor, that's me. And Phil.
2: That's me.

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1: And I've got an email here from Kiani asking about you and me. Kia ora, Kiani. Well, every weekend for 25 weekends in a row, we're uploading an episode of the award-winning preschool program, You and Me, a program that your folks might have watched when they were little like you. Well, each week you get to join me in the You and Me house or garden, and we look at something interesting, and we sing a song, and we have a story, and we have loads of fun. And the episodes we're uploading now are all brand new. I love You and Me. It's such a special program. And I love that you get to visit me in the You and Me house. Oh, and something else exciting about You and Me is that during these school holidays, RNZ is uploading some of the episodes of You and Me to their video platform. So you don't have to go to YouTube to find You and Me. How cool is that? Visit rnz.co.nz and head to their videos section. You'll find me and Bigsies and Littles and Music with Michael and heaps of videos made for you. Thanks for asking about You and Me, Kiani.
0: Thank you, Susie. Do, do, do, do, do, do. Let's open the birthday book and check who's celebrating a birthday.
1: Zach was 7 and he's having a party this weekend with his friends. They're going bowling and getting pizza.

0: pizza. Yay, have fun, Zach. Happy birthday. Happy birthday, Fern, who's six, and Will. Happy birthday to you, with lots of love from Mum, Dad and Dee Dee. Happy birthday, Molly Summerfield, from your whānau. Bree is eight. Happy birthday and lots of love from Mum and Dad. And happy birthday from your family, Aliana Hyung. Eli Murphy is seven this weekend. Happy birthday from Mum, Deb and your little sister Yolanda. And happy birthday, Tuvia Bielski. And Mua Te Ahuka, happy birthday from your whole whānau. And there's a birthday here that we missed from a couple of weeks ago. Sorry about that. A big, big happy fifth birthday to Elizabeth. That's with lots of love from Mummy, Daddy, Josh, and your baby brother Luke. If you're on our birthday list or one we might have missed,
1: happy birthday!
2: If you know someone with a special day coming up and you'd like Susie to say happy birthday to them, we need the birthday person's name, birthday date, and their age. The email, susie@susie.co.nz, or use the website, susie.co.nz.
0: Soon we have Alisa with this week's story, Why Turtles Live in the Sea. But first, let's have a giggle with Travis, Ted and Riley telling their favourite jokes.
3: It's joke time!
4: Why was the sailor sad at the end of his voyage?
0: Oh, I don't know. Why was the sailor sad at the end of his voyage?
4: He missed the boat.
5: Did you hear about the short-sighted hedgehog?
0: No, I didn't. What about the short-sighted hedgehog?
5: She fell in love with a hairbrush.
6: And what's your joke?
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6: What did the red light say to the green light? I don't know.
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why turtles live in the sea. Of all the creatures of the sea, none is as strange and magnificent as the sea turtle. The sea turtle is unique, as it doesn't have fins or gills like other sea creatures, and it doesn't have legs like the animals of the land. This folktale from Kiribati explains how the turtle came to dwell in the sea. Long ago, before man walked the earth, the two most powerful creatures were Tabakea, the turtle, and Bakua, the shark. Together, they ruled over all the creatures of the world. Tabakea controlled the creatures of the land, and Bakua ruled over the creatures of the sea. Tabakea and Bakua, the shark, married sisters. Bakua the shark and his wife had four children, but sadly for Tabakea and his wife, they had no children. Pitying his brother-in-law, Bakua the shark allowed Tabakea and his wife to adopt his eldest son, Bakuariki. Bakuariki was happy on the land with his new family and grew so large that he filled an entire maniaba, or meeting house. Away from his home in the sea, Bakuariki not only grew to be large, he transformed into a strange-looking creature with legs and a human-like head. A cracked shell covered his back. Time passed, and Bakuariki continued to grow. Tabakea desired to be the most powerful being on the earth. Bakua the shark's wife suggested that their son Bakuariki return to his home in the sea and capture Bakua the shark and banish him from the ocean. Tabakea gave Bakuariki a magic pendant for protection to aid him on his journey back to the ocean. Bakuariki was instructed by Tabakea to use the magic of the pendant to overpower Bakua. Bakua the shark learned of Tabakia's scheme and sent an octopus to catch Bakuariki. Bakuariki used the magic of the pendant to fight the octopus. Ink gushed from the octopus's wounds, turning the sea blue. With the help of the magic pendant, Bakuariki made it home. It seemed that Bakua was pleased to see his son return. He put on a fantastical feast to welcome Bakuariki. Bakua the shark urged Bakuariki to eat until his stomach stretched and he could eat no more. Bakua the shark summoned his musicians and encouraged Bakuariki to dance all night until, exhausted and with a very full stomach, Bakuariki collapsed and fell asleep.

was all, of course, a trick to make it easier for Bakwa the Shark to catch him. Bakwa advanced and was about to catch Bakwariki when a great light burst from the magic pendant, scaring him away. In his haste to escape, Bakwa the Shark's tail got caught on a stone, putting a small tear in the shark's tail. The shark still bears the scars on his tail to this very day. Once Bakwariki recovered, he returned to his home on the land. Bakwariki did not get a warm welcome, however. Dabakia was furious that Bakwariki had not used the pendant to capture Bakwa the Shark. Bakwa the Shark's capture would have seen Dabakia become the most powerful being on the earth. Dabakia ordered Bakwariki to return to the sea. Bakwariki pleaded for mercy as he could now no longer breathe under the water, but it was no use. Dabakia banished Bakwariki to the sea and then turned himself into a mosquito. Sad and alone, Bakwariki disappeared into the ocean. Bakwariki still cannot breathe under the water, and so he swims to the sea's surface to gulp in as much air as he can before he dives beneath the ocean waves. He yearns to be back with his father Dabakia on the land, and so comes to shore from time to time to seek his father's forgiveness. Unsuccessful in his efforts, Bakwariki returns to the sea with sad black eyes.

0: This is Susie and Friends. That's Elisa Fetisimanu with Why Turtles Live in the Sea. A story from Kiribati, a beautiful group of islands in the Pacific. Now let's do this week's fun facts, as suggested by Rio.
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3: And today, fun facts are about the ruru or mōpō. Fun fact one. The ruru is Aotearoa's only native owl. Like most owls, they're nocturnal. That means they sleep in the day and they come out at night. And ruru are much smaller than most owls. Fun fact two. Ruru can swoop down and catch a bug or a mouse without making any sound at all. That's because their wing feathers have special soft edges, so even though they flap their wings, they fly silently. Shh. Fun fact three, ruru love living in native forests, but they happily live in parks, backyards, and suburbs all over New Zealand. You might even hear one at night in your neighbourhood. And that's fun facts for today.
1: Fun facts.
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0: And thank you to Rio for suggesting ruru, the mōpō, for fun facts today. And if you have any ideas for fun facts, please let us know.
4: Hey, Susie.
3: Yes, Phil?
4: I've got a joke.
3: Ooh, well, I'd love to hear it.
4: Love to hear it? Good. It goes like this. Knock, knock.
3: Who's there?
4: Who?
3: Hoo hoo.
4: Oh, you're an owl. Hoo hoo.
3: More pork.
0: 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There's music by Happy Music Garden. And we find out from Susie about what's new on Susie Cato's YouTube channels. Lots of fun still to come.

0: from Auckland. That's Justin Christopher and My Nana Was Once Like Me. Great song. But Justin doesn't just write and sing songs. Oh no, he's written loads of books for kids too, like Nanas with No Manners, My Dog Ate the Bathroom, and Freak Out Island. And we hear that Justin is turning his best-selling book, Nanas with No Manners, into a theatre show. Watch out for that. It'll be amazing. Okay, now, Susie is here with the shout-outs.
1: Kia ora to Cody and Armani. Hi to the Pedersen whānau and hello to Amelia and her sisters. Hi to Louis, Lisa and Sophia. And kia ora to 10-year-old Billy and 7-year-old Penny. Also, a special hello to Nina, who says she loves the stories. Thanks, Nina. We do too. And we love that you always join us for Susie and Friends.
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1: 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Well, there we have lots and lots of videos of kids talking about boats. No, there are kids talking about bags. No, on our channel, Kids Talk About Books, we've got kids talking about books. That's right. Lots of kids and lots of books, including a review of Nanas with No Manners by Justin Christopher. You might like to visit the channel and see what other books are talked about there. Maybe you'd like to talk about a book that you've read recently too. 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
1: Now we've got a song for Yuri, who loves to dance and would like a song he can dance to. Maybe you'd like to dance to this one too. If you're able, get up and boogie. It's Happy Music Garden and Dance With My Friends.

our knowledge. This knowledge is like, the Bible is like that light. Jesus is the light. I am the light of the world, say Jesus. So Jesus is the light. So this light keeps on shining. So to be part of God's family, to be part of God's children, you have to keep that light shining. You have to keep that light burning brighter and brighter. That's why Hosea says that my people are destroyed for lack of knowledge. The challenge here, radio listeners, that we need to increase our knowledge of Christ. And that is can only found in the Bible, the Word of God. By studying the Bible to increase our knowledge. Because, as Hosea said, my people are destroyed for lack of knowledge. Knowledge, lack of knowledge can destroy someone. Lack of knowledge can destroy our future. Lack of knowledge of what God wants you and me to do in this world, it can lead us to eternal death. So by acquiring this knowledge, it can lead to eternal life when Jesus comes again. My people are destroyed for lack of knowledge, because thou hast rejected knowledge, I will reject thee. Thou hast forgotten the law of God, and I will also forget thy children. This is Hosea talking to the people of Israel, that the result of rejecting to increase their knowledge, the result not only will happen to them, but for their generation to come. Very important. Our rejection of knowledge not only can affect us, but it can also affect the people behind us, our children, our family members that rely on you and me, speaking on a physical sense. But in a spiritual sense, yes, that is very, very important. Acquiring knowledge about Jesus Christ can result in saving your life and those around you. Radio listeners, this morning you're listening to the Early Birds Gospel Program. There are some churches that will open their doors today. If you decided to go to one of these churches today, there are churches here throughout the Hawke's Bay, one in Napier along Tate Drive, one in Hastings along Ada Street. There's one further down in White Park, along Tavistock Street. Further down in Dannyburg, there's one on the main street on your right if you're traveling from Napier End. If you're listening from somewhere in New Zealand, you can go online and search Google to find out the churches that will open their doors today that you can go to and spend time and worship with them. There are churches too that will open their doors tomorrow. Invitation to everyone that these churches do open their doors and welcome everyone that comes in to join them. Again, my people, is the topic of today, that to become God's people, to become God's children, we are to have faith. For you are children of God by faith in Christ Jesus. So Jesus is the center of that faith. Very important. Jesus is the center of your faith and my faith. For you are children of God by faith through Christ Jesus. For as many of you have been baptized into Christ, have put on Christ, there is neither Jew nor Greek, there is neither born nor free, there is neither male nor female, for you are all one in Christ Jesus. And if you be in Christ, then you are Abraham's seed and heirs according to his promise. So Abraham is a father of faith. To be able to be included in God's family, we have to have faith through Christ Jesus.

Yes, when 10,000 angels cried. That's the song sung by the Heritage Singers. The death of Jesus on the cross. That's why we're able to have another chance of eternal life. The death of Jesus on the cross that makes all the difference. As I've read before in Galatians, that through the death of Jesus, that if we can we can claim that death for victory, that with faith in Jesus, we can become heirs to the promise that was given to Abraham, that we can become children of God through faith, the faith in Christ Jesus. Radio listeners, this morning, I've been talking about my people, a group of people that God wants them to be his representative here on this earth. Are you willing to be part of that group? Are you willing to be part of that number?

Are you willing to be part of that people, those people, group of people, that to be God's representatives here on this earth? God reassures Moses before leading the Israelites out of Egypt. I will take you as my own people, and I will be your God, and you'll be my people. This establishes a foundational covenant of deliverance and identity. We know the story fully well, that the people of Israelites, the descendants of Jacob, went slavery in Egypt for about 400 years until God intervened. And Moses was used by God to take the people out of slavery from Egypt into the promised land. I will take you as my own people, and I will be your God. That is in Exodus chapter 6, verse 7. It establishes a foundational covenant of deliverance. Radio listeners, this morning, I don't know what you've been going through. Maybe you need to be delivered from stress, from hardship, from poverty, from anything that is affecting your life at the moment. You may be down in a galley, or you may be down in the valley that you want to get out from. You're struggling with something for so long that you need to be delivered from. Why don't you consider the invitation to be in that number, to be God's children by faith? Faith in Christ Jesus. Why don't you start that journey by reading His word? I will take you as my own people, and I will be your God, and you will be my people. That's Exodus chapter 6, verse 7. God's word to Moses to deliver His children out of slavery. Deliverance. If you want to be delivered this morning, radio listeners, of something, why don't you kneel and pray and ask God for deliverance? I'm sure He will lead you out of that situation. Revelation chapter 21, verse 3. Looking to the end times, a voice from heaven declares, God's dwelling place is now among the people, and He will dwell with them. They will be His people, and God Himself will be with them and be their God. I'll read that again, Revelation chapter 21, verse 3. Looking to the end times, a voice from heaven declares, God's dwelling place is now among the people, and He will dwell with them. They will be His people, and God Himself will be with them and be with their God. It doesn't necessarily, radio listeners, you have to join a church. It doesn't necessarily mean that you have to belong to a certain group. It is an individual decision that you should make. Because in the end times, before Jesus comes, God's dwelling place will be among His people. If you have faith in Jesus and follow His commandments, God and His Spirit will dwell in you. I'll read the Revelation 21:3 again. Looking to the end times, a voice from heaven declares, God's dwelling place is near among the people, and He will dwell with them. They will be His people, and God Himself will be with them and be their God. As I've said before, you doesn't have to necessarily join a church. Although it is important to join a church, it is important to go to church to be able to increase your knowledge. As Hosea said, my people were destroyed for lack of knowledge. To be able to gain more knowledge, to be able to share with others, that's why it is very important to go to a certain church of your likeness and join and read and gain more knowledge and understanding by learning from each other.

radio listeners this morning, yes, you can be God's children by faith. I want to stress that again, the importance of having a personal relationship with Jesus Christ. But through faith in Christ Jesus, you can have eternal life. A faith that works. The faith that will continue to grow. As Hosea said, my people are destroyed for lack of knowledge. To have knowledge is to acquire knowledge. Is to spend time with the Word, is to spend time fellowship with others, is to spend time digging into God's Word and God's Word alone.

Yes, good morning again. Now it's about 12 more minutes to the hour of 8. I'm your radio host, Cassie, my name. I'll be finishing off at 8 o'clock. This morning I've been talking about the importance of being in God's family, the importance of being in that group called my people, that God wants a special group of people to be his representative here on this planet. And through faith, that is a qualification to be part of that group. As I've read in Galatians chapter 3, verse 26 to 29, that you can be part of that group called my people or children of God by faith in Christ Jesus. Not only faith, but faith that works. We need to exercise our faith. We need to grow our faith. We need to fellowship with others. We need to share. We need to dig in more fully into the Word of God. Increase your knowledge of God. Because otherwise, with little knowledge I have, I can be perished when Jesus comes. As Hosea chapter 4 says, my people are destroyed for lack of knowledge. Not only lack of knowledge, they reject knowledge. No one wants to reject knowledge. Everyone in the right frame of mind wants to have more knowledge. That's why we need to study the Word of God. People go to school, people go to universities to gain more knowledge. Also in the Bible, to gain more knowledge, you have to learn from others, verify that in the book, the Bible, and the Bible alone. You can enjoy the fellowship of one another, and that is one of the ways that we can grow our faith. Because Jesus is coming again, radio listeners, is coming again very, very soon. And God doesn't want his people to be without knowledge. God wants his children to be saved when he comes again. So there are words, phrases in the Bible that will help us

to prepare our lives before Jesus comes. Now, there is a special message to you, my people, as God said. There is a special message to those that await the return of Jesus Christ. Revelation chapter 14, the harvest of the earth. Before Jesus comes, there is a special message. Right before Jesus comes, there is a special message that we as his children need to know. The message to the world. Revelation chapter 14, verse 6. I will read. And I saw another angel fly in the midst of heaven, having the everlasting gospel. Now, what is the gospel? The gospel is the good news of Jesus Christ. Yes, we have faith in Jesus Christ. That is the good news. And I saw another angel flying in the midst of heaven, having the everlasting gospel, to preach unto them that dwell on earth, to every nation and kindred and tongue and people. Now, God is a wonderful God. He wants everyone to be his children. The invitation is there to everyone. That's why the message goes out to the entire world, those who dwell on earth, to every nation in this world, and to every kindred, and to every tongue and people. And this is the message. Verse 7 says, saying with a loud voice, fear God and give glory to him, for the hour of his judgment is come, and worship him that made heaven and the earth and the sea and the fountains of waters. Now, there is a lot in that verse alone. Verse 7. Fear God, first and foremost. Now, fear is one of the devil's tools to create fear into human minds, into our relationship with God. Fear is the tools of the devil. You know, when we fear, we change the way we do things. Fear is becoming the number one tool of the devil that will disturb those people that want to have a personal relationship with God. Mentioned a lot in the Bible, this word fear. Fear not. Do not fear. So this message saying in the loud voice, this angel crying out with a loud voice in verse 7, fear God and give glory to him, for the hour of his judgment is come. How do we glorify God? We praise him, we worship him, we adore him, we lift him up, we share his glory to those around us. So fear God and give glory to him, for the hour of his judgment is come. Present tense, is come. Not will come, not has come, but is come. And worship him that made heaven and the earth and the sea and the fountains of waters. We worship the God, that the creator God, that made the heavens and the earth and the sea and everything in the sea and even the fountains of waters. The radio listeners, it covers everything. That is a God that wants to have a relationship with you and me, the creator God, the God that creates every other gods that people want to worship in this world. Fear God and give glory to him, for the hour of his judgment is come, and worship him that made heaven and the earth and the sea and the fountains of waters. Now, as we speak, judgment is a big word. Before Jesus comes, there will be judgment that will take place. Because when he comes, he will come only those who passed their judgment. Only those

who declares that they are truly a children of God. Worship him that made heaven and the earth and the sea and the fountains of waters. And followed by another angel saying, Babylon is fallen, the great city, because she made all nations drink of the wine of the wrath of her fornication. Now, what a God that we serve. Not only he included us to be his people, he doesn't want to leave us there. He gave us here the warning that Babylon is fallen. Babylon is fallen, that we need to do something in order to be saved. And if I just jump quickly to Revelation chapter 18, verse 4, and I heard another voice from heaven saying, come out of her, my people. God doesn't want his children to be in Babylon. Babylon is the opposite of Jerusalem. God wants his children to be in Jerusalem. But he's calling, through his mercy, he's calling his children that are in Babylon to come out. You know, we only can come out of a place that is unwanted. We change our neighborhood. We change the place we live in before because something is not right there. So we want to go to a better place. Better facilities, better surroundings, better environment. God here is calling his people, his faithful people, his children to come out in order to be saved. What a God that we serve, that he doesn't want to leave us there. He wants to save us. God called the Israelites out of Egypt to a promised land. Here in Revelation chapter 18, verse 4, God is calling his children out of Babylon to a place called heaven, to a promised land. I'll read that again. Revelation chapter 18, verse 4, and I heard another voice from heaven saying, come out of her, my people, that ye be not partakers of her sins, and that ye may receive not of her plagues. Radio listeners, this morning, that is very important. That the plagues are coming. If we are to be God's children and be saved, we are to follow God's message here by coming out of Babylon. Yes, we live in Babylon. The message here from John the Revelator that God's children need to remove themselves from Babylon and escape to a promised land, escape to Jerusalem, just like back in the time of Moses. Until then, radio listeners, God doesn't want his people to live and die before Jesus comes. God wants his people to live for him, even if though they die in this life, when Jesus comes, they will rise up again and be with him. Until then, enjoy the rest of the week.

0: couldn't help it.
1: No harm done. Let's take a look at the next room.
2: When they walked into the next room, they found it was the living room. And there they saw three chairs. One big red chair, one middle-sized yellow chair, and a tiny little blue chair.
0: Oh, what nice chairs. I'm so tired. I think I'll sit down on this big red chair.
2: Goldilocks sat in the big chair, but it didn't fit her. Then she tried the middle-sized yellow chair, and that was too big. Finally, she sat down on the little blue chair, and crash! It broke into 1,000 pieces.
0: I'm sorry. I didn't mean to break this chair, but I was so tired. I had to sit down someplace, and this little chair looked like the best. I'm so tired.
1: Well, let's find the bedroom.
2: So they walked upstairs, and there was a bedroom with three pretty beds. One was a large red bed, one a medium-sized yellow bed, and the third was a tiny little blue bed. First, she tried the big red bed and found it too high. Then she tried the medium-sized yellow bed and found it too hard. Finally, she climbed into the little blue bed, and it was so soft and comfortable that she fell fast asleep right away. Off to Slumberland she went. Just about that time, the Papa Bear, the Mama Bear, and the little baby bear returned home. When they walked through the door, Papa Bear said,
3: I'm hungry as a bear.
4: Well, you are a bear.
3: So I am. I guess that's why I'm hungry.

0: hungry, and I'm going to eat my porridge.
1: And as Papa Bear picked up his big red bowl, he said,
0: someone has been eating my porridge. It's all upset.
2: And someone has been eating my porridge, too. It's all upset.
3: Gosh, and gee, someone has been in my porridge and has eaten it all up.
0: So they have. What do you know? I wonder who it could be. I'm tired. I'm going into the living room and sit down.
1: So they all went into the living room. And when Papa Bear saw his big red chair, he said,
0: someone has been sitting in my big red chair.
2: And someone has used my yellow chair, too.
3: Oh, and look at my little blue chair. It's broken into thousands of pieces.
0: This is getting serious. Somebody's been in the house. Let's go upstairs in the bedroom and look around.
1: So the three bears walked upstairs into the bedroom. And first, Papa Bear looked at his big red bed and said,
0: someone has slept in my bed.
2: And someone has slept in my bed.
1: And when the little baby bear looked in her bed, she cried,
3: look, Daddy, look, Mommy. Someone is sleeping in my bed. It's a pretty little girl with golden locks.
1: The voices awakened Goldilocks. When she opened her eyes and saw the three bears, she was so frightened, she jumped off the bed, ran down the stairs and out of the house, running all the way home. And she forgot all about Priscilla, her doll.
3: Look, she left her little doll.
4: Please, don't hurt me, and don't blame Goldilocks. She just tasted your porridge because she was hungry, sat in your chairs because she was tired, and laid down to sleep in this bed because she was sleepy. She meant no harm.
0: What do you know? A talking doll. Don't be frightened, little doll. We won't hurt you. So it was Goldilocks. I know her. She lives in that little house at the other end of the forest. Come, little doll. We'll take you home to her.
1: So they brought Priscilla back to Goldilocks' house. And do you know what? They became such good friends that they visit each other every week. And when they visit Goldilocks, the little baby bear sleeps in a special little bed next to Goldilocks. And when she visits the three bears, she sleeps in a special bed they built for her in the little bear's room. And they all lived happily ever after.
5: Remember, here at Kidnappers Kids, we take requests. Yes, we do. And you can give us a call on 87887 if you've got a request for a song, a story, a poem even, or if you've got a joke you'd like to share. Yes, give us a call. And now, the little red hen.
6: Once upon a time, in a neat white house in the country, there lived a little red hen with her family of baby chicks. Near the little red hen, there also lived a cat, a goose, and a pig. One bright summer day, the little red hen found a grain of wheat. How nice, she said to herself. I will plant it, and soon it will grow into a fine stalk of grain. She asked the cat, will you help me plant the grain of wheat? Not I, said the cat. She asked the goose, will you help me plant the grain of wheat? Not I, said the goose. Then she asked the pig, will you help me plant the grain of wheat?
7: Not I, said the pig.
6: Then I will do it myself, said the little red hen. She dug a small hole in the ground and planted the grain. Soon the little seed grew into a fine stalk of wheat. The little red hen knew that it was time to reap it. She turned to the cat, the goose, and the pig. Who will help me reap the wheat? She said. Not I, said the cat. Not I, said the goose.
7: Not I, said the pig.
6: Then I will do it myself, said the little red hen. She took a large scythe and reaped the wheat. After the wheat was all gathered, it had to be ground. Who will help me carry the wheat to the mill? Asked the little red hen. Not I, said the cat. Not I, said the goose.
7: Not I, said the pig.

0: Then I will do it myself, said the little red hen. She put the wheat in a basket, and she and her baby chicks set out on their way. When they reached the mill, the miller ground the wheat into flour. Then the little red hen took it all the way home again. When the little red hen returned, she and her baby chicks sat down to rest under a tree. The cat, the goose, and the pig were playing nearby. Who will help me make the flour into dough? She asked the animals. Not I, said the cat. Not I, said the goose.
1: Not I, said the pig.
0: Then I will do it myself, said the little red hen. First, she heated some milk. Then she added some butter, sugar, salt, yeast, and the finely sifted flour. She kneaded the dough and placed it in an earthenware bowl to rise. Who will help me bake the bread? She asked the animals. Not I, said the cat. Not I, said the goose.
1: Not I, said the pig.
0: Then I will, said the little red hen. She made a roaring fire in the oven, and when it was just hot enough, she put the bread in to bake. As soon as the loaf was crusty and brown, the little red hen took it out of the oven and set it in the open window to cool. The animals outside the house noticed the delicious smell. They all gathered around. The little red hen came to the window. Who will help me eat the bread? She asked.
2: I will, said the cat.
0: I will, said the goose.
1: I will,
0: said the pig. And they all started for the house. The little red hen stopped them at the door. You did not plant the grain, she said. You did not reap it. You did not carry it to the mill. You did not make the flour into dough. You did not bake the bread. You shall not eat it. My baby chicks and I will eat the bread. And they did.

0: Next up, we have the gingerbread man. I'm hungry now.
1: Once upon a time, there was a little old woman and a little old man. They hadn't any little boys or girls of their own, so they lived in a little old house all alone. One day, the little old woman was making gingerbread.
2: I will make a little gingerbread boy, she said.
1: So she rolled the dough out flat and cut it in the shape of a little boy. She put a nice little jacket of chocolate on him and a row of currants down the front for buttons. Then she made eyes of fat raisins, a mouth of pink sugar frosting, and a little pink cap of pink frosting. She pinched his gingerbread nose and ears into shape and made two nice, good-sized feet.
2: Oh, now we'll have a little gingerbread boy, laughed she.
1: She laid him flat on his back in the pan, popped him into the oven, and closed the door. Then she went about her work, sweeping and cleaning the house.

0: sweeping and cleaning, and she forgot all about the little gingerbread boy. He baked. He got glossy brown all over. He got hot, very hot. And still the old woman swept and cleaned and cleaned and swept.
1: Mercy, said the little old woman at last, sniffing the air. The gingerbread boy is burning.
0: She ran to the oven, opened the door, and up jumped the gingerbread boy, hopped on the floor, ran across the kitchen, out of the door, down the walk, through the gate, and down the road as fast as his gingerbread legs could carry him. The little old woman and the little old man ran after him, calling, "Stop, stop, little gingerbread boy!" The gingerbread boy looked back and laughed and called out,

0: they couldn't catch him. 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Soon he came to a cow. Sniffed the cow.
1: Stop, little gingerbread boy. I would like to eat you.
0: But the little gingerbread boy laughed and said,

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Soon he came to a horse. Please stop, little gingerbread boy, said the horse. You look very good to eat. But the little gingerbread boy called out,

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The threshers saw him running and called out as they tried to pick him up, "Here is a gingerbread boy! 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

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He ran and ran till he came to a field full of mowers. When the mowers saw how fine he looked, they ran after him, calling out, wait a bit, little gingerbread boy. 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

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He strutted, he danced, he pranced. He thought no one on earth could catch him. Pretty soon, he saw a fox coming across a field. The fox looked at him and began to run, but the little gingerbread

0: said the fox very politely. I wouldn't catch you if I could. I should never dream of disturbing you. Just then, the little gingerbread boy came to a river. He dared not jump into the water. He would have melted away, frosting cap and all, if he had. Still, the cow, the horse, and the people were chasing hot on his heels, and he was forced to cross the river to keep out of their reach.
1: Jump on my tail, and I will take you across, said the fox.
0: So the little gingerbread boy jumped on the fox's tail, and the fox swam into the river. A little distance from the shore, the fox said,
1: Little gingerbread boy, I think you had better get on my back, or you may fall off.
0: So the little gingerbread boy jumped on the fox's back. After swimming a little farther, the fox said,
1: The water is deep. You may get wet where you are. Jump up on my shoulder.
0: So the little gingerbread boy jumped up on the fox's shoulder. When they were near the other side of the river, the fox cried out suddenly,
1: The water grows deeper still. Jump up on my nose. Jump up on my nose.
0: So the little gingerbread boy jumped up on the fox's nose. Then the fox sprang ashore in a twinkling and threw back his head and snip, snip, snap. At last, that gingerbread boy went the way of every single gingerbread boy that ever came out of an oven.

0: Aha, Jim, me lad. Yes, that's right. It's Treasure Island.
1: Many years ago, there lived a young lad named Jim Hawkins. His mother ran a hotel where an old sea captain lived. One day, the old sea captain, named Billy Bones, called Jim Hawkins to his side.
2: Jim, me lad, in the old sea chest in the corner of my room, you'll find a map. It's a map of pirates' treasure buried on Treasure Island. I'm too old to ever sail the seas again. Take this map and seek your fortune.
1: It was a wonderful day that Jim Hawkins set sail for Treasure Island. All the men on board were singing a real pirate song.

0: Captain Smollett, the good captain of the ship, set a course for the South Seas. And what with a blue sky above and a brisk wind to fill the sails, things look fine indeed. The salt air made young Jim a little hungry, so he went below and crawled into a big barrel of apples. He had just picked out a nice red one when he heard voices, so he ducked down and listened.
1: Long John Silver is my name. I'm feared all over the bounding main. I'm a pirate bold, and I steal your gold. Long John Silver is my name. Well, me hearties, just leave everything to old John Silver. As soon as that lad Jim Hawkins gets us to Treasure Island, we'll seize the ship and put an end to them. Aye. You may lay to that, me buckos.
2: We're with you, Long John.
0: Young Jim Hawkins was so scared he held his breath. As soon as Long John Silver and the pirates left, he ran to find

0: the captain.
1: Captain Smollett! Captain Smollett! Come here! Come here, sir!
2: Hi there, lad. What's the trouble?
1: Oh, it's just awful, sir. Long John Silver's planning to steal a treasure, and he said...
2: There, Jim. Now, what was it he said?
1: Oh, sir, he said he'd grab the treasure and put an end to us.
2: Don't worry, Jim. We'll take care of Long John Silver.
3: Treasure Island! Land ho! 15 men on a deck.

0: When the ship reached Treasure Island, Captain Smollett called together the loyal men who were not with the pirates, and they all went ashore in the ship's longboat. As they pulled away from the ship, they could hear the pirates singing.
1: They're outnumbered 3-1, yo-ho, and a bottle of rum. They're outnumbered 3-1, yo-ho, and a bottle of rum.
2: Look, look, Captain Smollett. They're going to fire the ship's cannon at us. Gosh, that was close.
3: Stand by to come ashore and take cover in that stockade just over the hill.
0: By the time Captain Smollett and his crew reached the stockade, Long John Silver and the pirates had come ashore, and the fight was soon begun. The battle raged with the sound of muskets and steel filling the air as they fought for their lives. Jim Hawkins was so tired from loading muskets and passing them to his friends that he thought the day would never end. Finally, by the next morning, Long John Silver and his men gave up the fight and surrendered to Captain Smollett. When Long John saw that he had lost the fight, he tried to make a bargain.
4: Shiver me timbers. Mateys, you fought me fair and square. And to show you I'm not such a bad sort, I'll help you find the treasure.
0: So Captain Smollett and Long John Silver joined forces, and together they set out to find the treasure. When they reached the spot marked on the map, an awful thing happened.
4: Lost my wooden leg. It's nothing but a hole in the ground. Someone stole the treasure.
0: Jim Hawkins felt so bad he almost cried. As everyone was about to go back to the ship, they heard someone laughing. When they turned around, there stood an old man with a long white beard.
5: I know where the treasure is.
2: Who are you? Where did you come from?
5: I'm Old Ben Gunn, the treasure I have found. I'm Old Ben Gunn, I dug it from the ground. Just follow me and you will see just where the treasure lies. I'm Old Ben Gunn, the treasure I have found.
0: So they followed Old Ben Gunn across the island to a cave where he had hidden the treasure.
2: Captain Smollett, it is the treasure. All the gold and silver in the whole world must be here.
3: Aye, that it is, lad. There's enough gold and silver to last us for the rest of our lives.
0: With the treasure safely stored on board ship, Jim Hawkins, Captain Smollett, Long John Silver, and even Old Ben Gunn set sail for home.
1: Sailing!

0: In the days of King Alfred, there lived a poor widow with an only child named Jack. One day she said to him,
1: "We have not money enough to purchase even a bit of bread. Nothing now remains but our poor cow. Jack, take the cow into the village and sell it, but mind you, make a good trade."
2: "Just leave it to me. I'll take care of everything."
0: That evening, Jack came home with his trade, a paltry handful of beans.
1: "You silly boy, these few beans will do us no good. They're not even worth keeping."
0: With that, the woman threw the beans out the window, and they both went to bed without any supper. During the night, a strange thing happened. The beans took root in the garden, and a beanstalk started growing, and growing, and growing. The stalk grew so high that the top was lost in the sky. When Jack awoke the next morning, he saw

Susie Cato here. Join us for Susie and Friends this weekend. 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

0: mostly fine today. Northwesterlies turning northeasterly before dawn. A high of 15, a low of 7. Tomorrow, a few showers, but mostly fine with northeasterlies. A high of 16.
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